0: its consequences. Canadian Prime Minister Mark Carney says Washington is trying to subordinate Canada.
1: That we're going to set up terms so that over time, Canadian industry is going to face constant headwinds.
0: The new tariffs will take effect September 8th at rates of 15, 25, and 50% on more than 700 products, from steel to seafood to toilet paper. I'm Lisa Dwyer.
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15: Near the end of the Revolutionary War, George Washington received a letter from one of his own officers. Colonel Louis Nicola suggested that America might be better served by a monarchy, with Washington himself as king. Washington firmly rejected the idea. He had spent years leading Americans in a fight for independence from a monarchy. He would not see that victory end with America creating a king of its own. He understood that the cause of the revolution was greater than any one man. His example reminds us that power can be offered, earned, or taken. But character determines whether we use it for ourselves or remain faithful to something greater.
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2: With SRN News, I'm Jason Walker. The world is mourning the death of Dolly Parton. Born in humble beginnings, Dolly was a philanthropist, finding the Imagination Library to promote children's literacy. She gave away literally millions of dollars in her life. Dolly Parton was 80. No surprise here, Canada imposing tariffs up to 50% on some $20 billion of U.S. imports, aiming to match the Trump administration's import duties on Canadian imports. Darlene Graham capturing the Republican nomination for U.S. Senate in South Carolina, that in a special primary election Tuesday, defeating Ralph Norman. Long lines forming outside gas stations in Tehran as people rush to fill their tanks. Ongoing fuel shortages there. SRN News.
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0: Stocks Now app. He's president of Gunderson Capital Management. Here is professional money manager, Bill Gunderson.
1: And welcome to the Wednesday. No, what is today? Wednesday. Yes, the Wednesday edition of the Best Stocks. Actually, it's the Tuesday edition of the Best Stocks Now show.
2: Tuesday.
1: You know what? Time flies. With Bill Gunderson, president of Gunderson Capital Management. I'm here with Barry Kite, our chartered financial analyst. And quite a bit going on. I mean, we have the standoff with Canada. That looks like it's turning into a trade war. We've got Drunken Miller. He's the mentor to Scott Bessent, and he's taking shots at Bessent's decision to do the quantitative easing. We've got Tesla reigniting their solar ambitions. You know what? I mean, they had Solar City. I still remember the ticker symbol of that stock. I wanted to say it was SCTY, and eventually it was merged into Tesla. It was losing a lot of money. Then he came along with the solar shingles that didn't quite work out, but he's ramping up his solar ambitions once again. Is Elon Musk? What is Nancy buying? Pelosi's buying a couple of stocks, or has bought a couple of stocks, and they're moving today. Yesterday we heard about Trump's 1,000 trades that he's made. We've got the NVIDIA earnings coming up on Wednesday. That's probably going to be the biggest event. Don't we have some inflation numbers coming up too, Barry, this week?
2: Yeah, I believe I think it's the PCE. I'll look it up. I know, you know, it usually comes out a couple of weeks after the CPI and the PPI. But I did see where the one that got me the most was Bloom Energy on the Nancy Pelosi.
1: Pelosi,
2: list,
1: yeah,
2: because,
1: Bloom.
2: You know, that tells you that some of those small kind of power solutions for, you know, kind of independent power for these data centers is what you're going to have to end up having, just because, you know, you've got the backlash across the country against them. So that was one of the purchases I saw that she made.
1: And Intel was the other one, wasn't it? Yeah. I think Intel was the other one.
2: I think all of Washington's buying Intel because
1: even the government bought Intel.
2: Right.
1: Yes,
2: exactly.
1: And NVIDIA made an investment in Intel. I have yet to see anything new come out of Intel. But obviously there's a lot of people that believe that a turnaround is in place after the CEO left, I don't know, months ago, and said, please pray and fast for the employees.
2: For the employees.
1: That was one of the weirdest departures I've ever seen by a CEO. We had weakness in AI yesterday, and today we have strength in AI. What turns that around overnight, Barry? Just overnight, like, okay. I think yesterday may have had something to do with Samsung's plans, listing their plans going forward. I think maybe that dragged down the rest of the sector yesterday. The IT sector has been a little bit under pressure, but then you have to say, what's the alternative? You know, is the alternative Merck? Yeah, Merck's got the vaccine drug, but is the alternative going to the big giant names on Wall Street right now? In the meantime, Canada is set to unveil retaliatory tariffs against the U.S. Tuesday after President Trump threatened 50% duties on Canadian cars, trucks, and steel for next year. Prime Minister Carney said Washington was offering a bad deal. Why Canadian officials are expected to announce support for workers affected by U.S. tariffs. In other words, the government will come forward and subsidize workers that will be affected by these tariffs. And the escalation adds uncertainty for North American manufacturers and cross-border supply chains. Canada will turn around and unveil retaliatory tariffs against the U.S. today, as tensions escalated with President Donald Trump pressing the Canadian government to fall in line, while Prime Minister Carney accused Washington of offering a bad deal. Let's see. Trump on Monday threatened 50% tariffs on cars, trucks, steel, and citing Canada's duties on U.S. agricultural products. The attitude at the negotiation table, not good. right now. Ontario Premier Doug Ford, who does not like Trump either, says everything is on the table if the dispute worsens, including cutting off electricity and critical minerals from the province. That Ontario powers 1.5 million homes and businesses in the U.S. Trump underestimated Canada's willingness to endure economic pain instead of giving in to U.S. pressure. Canada supplies electricity to more than 20 U.S. states, including New York, Michigan, and Minnesota. A lot of bluster from Doug Ford, Trump responded on Truth Social. So that's where that stands right now. Disputes, eventually the two sides
2: will probably get louder.
1: Together, but it may get louder. Yeah,
2: probably get louder before it gets better, right?
1: Yes. And in the meantime, we've got Bitcoin. Let's check in on Bitcoin today. It's above 80,000. And I read that the billions of dollars of losses by MicroStrategy and Michael Saylor have turned into billions of dollars worth of profits. Just like that. Today, however, Bitcoin is down. Let's see. Bitcoin right now.
2: Down just a little bit.
1: Yeah, Bitcoin's down about $495. It's under 80,000. It went above 80,000 for a while. It hit $78,933, but down $500 today. And you also have crude oil kind of backing off today. You know, even though there seems to be a standoff in the Strait of Hormuz and not much happening, oil continues to drop. And part of that drop in oil, Barry, is the supply, you know, the fundamentals of oil. When you strip all of the political stuff away from oil, you get

0: oil that comes through the Strait of Hormuz, and other regions of the world depend on that oil. But the price of oil has pretty much leveled off here. It's not like crazy out of control right now. The oil stocks are backing off, and we're way off of the high that we set in oil back in May. And in the meantime, you've got a Bitcoin rally, okay, you've got oil selling off, and you've had this gold rally. It hit three-month highs yesterday as investors renew a safe haven trade. Yes, I think it's seen as a safe haven one. But number two, I also think that it loves quantitative easing. It loves massive deficits, which we had a huge one here this past month. And government spending out of control, I guess. There doesn't seem to be any appetite for reining that in. And you've had this rally in gold, which has been a pretty strong rally. And I think, you know, we saw gold come down. We sold it for a 66% profit. We got back into it in a small way in our bond fund a few weeks back. We've had a good rally in it. We've got some nice profits in it. I don't think we're ready to sell it yet. I think the fundamentals seem to be pretty good for gold on the world stage right now. And in the meantime, you have a bit of a rebound in the AI stocks today. And I can't really point to any one thing that's doing it.
1: besides the fact that we get NVIDIA earnings
0: yes,
1: tomorrow
0: maybe,
1: afternoon.
0: Maybe right? There's some optimism going into NVIDIA Wednesday, all right? Okay, this is the Best Stocks Now show. We'll be right back.

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0: 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I've been a professional money manager for the last 25 years. 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I am immersed in the markets daily, and I believe that I might have some things that I have learned over the years to share with you. 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Well, it comes with the daily live alerts on the market and stocks that I am buying or selling in the 5 portfolios that I manage. It includes the weekly in-depth newsletter that I write as my own personal research into the market each Saturday. It also includes access to my powerful Best Stocks Now app, which currently has over 5,000 stocks, ETFs, and mutual funds.

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0: Welcome back here to the second quarter of today's Best Stocks Now show. Well, the markets are going to look to the personal consumption expenditure price index, which is the PCE, otherwise known as the Federal Reserve's favored inflation gauge, which is due on Wednesday. So Wednesday is going to be the biggest day of the week, I think. Although right. We got Warsh speaking
1: between
0: at,
1: that and
0: yeah. Warsh's speech at Jackson Hole, right? That's always a big one.
1: That'll be an interesting one. I mean, I guess kind of it's really an interesting week. I guess any time where NVIDIA's reporting makes it a big week, right? And of course you throw the PC around that and Jackson Hole with the pretty pictures with the the mountains in the background. Of course,
0: the Tetons.
1: Interesting to see what he has to say.
0: Yes, that's going to be his first speech at Jackson Hole Symposium on Friday, and we'll get further insights into the path for interest rates. I think he'll probably lean a little bit, a little bit to the dovish side, hopefully. We'll see. Because, we've had some pretty benign inflation reports here recently. And it's hard for me to imagine a hot PCE coming out tomorrow. Because we've had some very good reports recently on the CPI and the PPI.
1: The PCE, you can actually, the analysts tend to get it pretty close just because, a lot of that data, is already been reported and available. You just got to compile it and crank it into a formula and spits out an estimate. So there's usually not too many surprises on the PCE as much as there can be in, say, CPI or PPI. So,
0: yes, exactly. Information technology was by far the most net sold U.S. sector last week. And I would say mostly that was a couple of things. It was the Strait of Hormuz. And it was also that 30-year kind of getting away from the Fed. And then I think they kind of put a bottom into it, at least the 30-year, when he came in with the massive quantitative easing measures. And now you're actually seeing some bullish calls on the bond market. Bonds may be the most hated asset class. They certainly have not done well this year. They've been a very poor performing asset class in 2026, unless you're holding bonds that you bought and then you're going to hold them to maturity.
1: Right.
0: That's a different story. But bonds have emerged as the most hated asset class in the world, according to Ben Carlson of A Wealth of Common Sense, as investors remain wary of elevated government debt, persistent inflation. Well, I don't know about the persistent inflation and prospects of further interest rate increases. I don't think that's really going to happen yet. Ben Carlson of Wealth of Common Sense argues that the bearish case for fixed income is understandable, particularly after the severe losses suffered during the 22-23 rate hiking cycle. Oh, that was ugly. That was nasty. But Barry, we're not anywhere close to what we saw in 22 and 23 when the Fed did 475 basis rate hikes in a basis point hikes in a row.
1: Right. I mean, really what all the Fed has done in, call it the last 12 months, right, is basically stay where it was versus those, like you mentioned, were rate hiking periods. Whether it's the government or they're going to have to figure out a way to bring that rate down regardless, simply because, looked at new home sales today. Came out, they were, they dipped 10.5% month over month, 6.3% below what it was last July in terms of home sales. So it's just, at some point something has to give. You've been mentioning it for a long time.
0: The
1: every time we talk about
0: high.
1: Interest rates, that they're too high, right?
0: Yes, so. They're too high. And sometimes they get so obsessed with inflation, but inflation has been bad. Prices are high. They're not coming back down. I don't know what to say about that. We do have to keep them from going higher, obviously. But I think most of the damage in the bond market has probably been done. Not that there's been a lot of damage. It just hasn't done very well. And we're looking at the long bond ETF, TLT. Look at that chart today, Barry. I see bottoming formation there in TLT, and I see it turning around and reversing its trend from a downtrend to possibly an uptrend. So that would be very bullish for the market. Nancy Pelosi discloses Intel and Bloom Energy trades. Okay, Bloom Energy today is up 3.2%. We've owned Bloom Energy. You know, they're a supplier of power to data centers, and they've had a bit of a dicey history. I mean, they've been in the cryptocurrency business and different things, and solar business and wind and all kinds of different things. But their most recent quarter was pretty phenomenal. I mean, they've had two really good quarters in a row. This most recent quarter, they made 78 cents per share versus 10 cents last year. That's a 680% increase. And
1: they've
0: their
1: had
0: sales.
1: Some good partnership announcements, too, this year. I mean, they've had a couple of big announcements in terms of, you know, partnering with some of the, you know, couple of the hyperscalers out there. In terms of bringing power to these data centers, but it's still a, you know, I mean, it's a volatile
0: it's
1: name
0: a
1: if you look at it a lot of times.
0: Yeah, right. It's a clean energy technology company that makes solid oxide fuel cells that generate electricity on site for businesses, data centers, hospitals, factories, and utilities. The company is headquartered in San Jose, California, and was founded in 2001 by K.R. Sridhar. Its flagship product is the Bloom Energy Server, often called the Bloom Box. The Bloom Box, not the Boom Box. When I was in high school, you had guys carrying boom boxes on their shoulder, rocking out. These systems generate electricity through an electrochemical process rather than burning fuel in a traditional power plant. But they need either natural gas, biogas, hydrogen, or a blend of hydrogen and natural gas for them to work. Bloom's fuel cells produce electricity through a chemical reaction which can offer higher efficiency, lower emissions, reliable 24/7 power, reduced dependence on the electric grid. This is especially attractive for AI and cloud data centers, semiconductor fabs, and manufacturing facilities. Well, Nancy can afford at this point in her life
1: to
0: buy long-term stocks like this. It's had a very dicey history, though. I'm just going to say that it's been a very, very volatile stock. Then, of course, the Intel play is kind of a popular, kind of a crowded trade, really, if you look at it. Okay, when we come back, I want to talk about SpaceX. Okay, here's where the rubber meets the road. He's announced a date when he's going to launch a satellite using NVIDIA technology. That'll happen in the fourth quarter of 2027. This is to prove the concept. We'll see.
2: With SRN News, I'm Jason Walker. Senator Darlene Graham urging voters in her native South Carolina to reject a leftist movement within the Democratic Party. Graham winning the Republican nomination Tuesday to replace her late brother in that state's general election ballot, notching another win for President Trump after he threw his support behind the political novice. Fire in a hospital nursery in Pakistan, claiming the lives of 14 infants. One baby was safely rescued. When she was just 13, she appeared for the first time in the Grand Ole Opry, where Johnny Cash introduced her as a little girl from up in East Tennessee. The legendary Dolly Parton is dead. She was 80 and had been battling cancer. SRN News.
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0: And welcome back here to the second half of today's Best Stocks Now show. Well, Barry, the rubber's going to meet the road here. I think he's kind of announcing this, you know, way in advance of the actual event, just to kind of stabilize the stock a little bit. It has not done that well. SpaceX right now is trading at 137.93. It went public at 135. It's currently a $1.83 trillion company. But he is now expecting to launch, and of course, Elon's good at putting news out there, right, to keep things kind of moving in the right direction. SpaceX is expected to launch its first AI satellite using NVIDIA Corp technology in the fourth quarter of 2027. So we're in the third quarter of 2026 right now, so that's quite a ways out there. With the orbital computing network reaching what Elon Musk called significant scale by 2028. So that is the business model. You have to understand that, you know, other than Starlink.
1: You pointed this out. Yeah, you pointed this out in terms of where the real value was going to be. I mean, the investment suck is from trying to figure out how to shoot these things into the atmosphere and make that work, and also what he's spending for Grok. So all of the money that they've raised, right, they're using really for these two key purposes, right, in terms of AI and Grok, you know, currently on the on Earth, and then eventually data centers in space, right?
0: Yes, and of course, you know, there's a lot of skepticism. There's a lot of course, Musk has his antagonists. You've got on the other side the OpenAI guy, Altman, saying it's never going to work. I don't know that you should ever say it's never going to work with Elon, but his solar shingles didn't work. Okay, let's put it that way. And I don't know so much that the whole robo-taxi thing worked is really going to ever be much of a moneymaker. Musk says in a post on X that each satellite-based data center would be considerably simpler, cheaper, denser, and lighter than a conventional computing rack. The accelerated timeline highlights how quickly SpaceX is moving to turn orbital data centers from a futuristic pitch. Yes, okay, that was the pitch. You know, it's reminiscent of P.T. Barnum, into a core business. And, of course, a lot of people bought the pitch. And Cathie Wood continues to load up on the pitch. Success could open a new market for NVIDIA's processors, so it would be bullish for NVIDIA, I suppose, while giving SpaceX another potential source of growth following its record-setting initial public offering in June. Well, what is its source of growth right now? I mean, launching things, you know, and getting paid for launching satellites, and he's got his network of satellites, and he's getting involved in the space mobile business, but it made its space-based computing the major part. This is the major part of its pitch to investors. And again, the company argues that processing AI workloads in orbit eventually could cost less. But the cost to do it, don't forget, there's a tremendous cost to do it. It may end up being cheaper and provide cheaper, you know, computing power, but the cost to get there is quite high. And it would have a smaller environmental footprint than operating energy-intensive data centers on Earth. The company has asked the Federal Communication, the FCC, for permission to deploy a constellation of as many as 1 million satellites. Can you imagine? I mean, that's like a constellation.
1: I mean, it seems like, yeah, a million? I mean, making a Milky Way up there.
0: Are they going to form it into like, you know, Orion or something? A guy shooting an arrow? I suppose they could do that if they wanted to. SpaceX said earlier this month that it selected NVIDIA as the exclusive technology provider. So when you buy NVIDIA, you're also getting exposure big time in a lot cheaper way, right, to SpaceX than SpaceX. NVIDIA today is up 1.4%. It has a very negative, it has a very neutral chart. Let's call it a neutral chart. But it also could be quite a bullish chart. It has a very nice saucer that it's formed since May. Very nice saucer, or cup, saucer. It looks more like a saucer than a cup to me. And now it's kind of forming a handle there currently over the last couple of weeks. Tomorrow could be a launching pad for NVIDIA stocks. We will see. Okay, remember the backflipping robots? That was the day you took off, Barry, and the backflipping robot stock was up 524% on that day. Well, it's lost half its value since then. Unitree's 45% post-IPO plunge raises concerns over China's robotics bubble. China's leading humanoid robot maker by sales, Unitree, has seen its shares fall roughly 40. Somebody bought the shares after they went up 545%, and somebody bought SpaceX after it went to 225 on the second day after it went public. But since then, of course, SpaceX has come down almost 50% from its high. And now this robotic stock, which does not trade in the U.S. Now, I do think it's in a few of the robotics ETFs. Maybe they have exposure to it. I'd have to look up. Let's see. I'm thinking of Robo. R-O-B-O is one of the robotics ETFs that has these robotics and robots in it. But 45% down. The stock had surged 460% on the day of listing in China, briefly pushing the company's valuation to about $66 billion. Can you imagine a company $66 billion worth of robots? That doesn't make a lot of sense to me, but, you know, greed.
1: Sounds like Star Wars.
0: Yes, greed. Okay. NVIDIA options traders bet on a bounce back above 220. The stock is currently at 211. You know, most of the analysts have target prices quite a bit higher than where the stock is trading today. And obviously, I mean, NVIDIA still has a very favorable PEG ratio. It has a very favorable forward PE ratio. At about 17 or 18, I mean, that's ridiculous. Johnson & Johnson is 22 or 23, and NVIDIA you know, the other thing about NVIDIA, and, of course, I still say it's the number one AI stock out there. Nothing even comes close. You're buying a mutual fund. The NVIDIA-backed AI cloud computing provider Lambda is in discussions to raise up to $3 billion in a round before a potential IPO next year. So they're an investor in Lambda. Lambda is a competitor to Nebius. These are called NeoClouds. New clouds. NeoClouds. Nebius, they're a competitor to CoreWeave. They're a competitor to IREN, I-R-E-N, which is out of Australia. And London-based Nscale, which is reporting to raise up to $3 billion in its new IPO. So there's another investment that could turn out well for NVIDIA, which has been called the Fed to the AI industry. New Saudi-backed theme parks in France could be a long-term threat to Disneyland Paris. How about this? They're taking on Saudi Arabia, which loves theme parks, by the way. I mean, they've got some theme parks there in Dubai. France and Saudi Arabia, as if Disney doesn't have enough problems as it
1: issues,
0: is as a stock.
1: Right. No doubt.
0: France and Saudi Arabia have announced plans for $7 billion. I would say Saudi Arabia's probably got more in the bank than Disney, maybe. Saudi financial leisure development comprising three theme parks near Paris. The proposal is at an early agreement stage as construction is expected to take several years. Yeah, you don't build a theme park overnight. But we'll just have to see the creativity that comes out of Saudi Arabia in taking on Disneyland. It's going to be, I believe, it's called One, something. One Park. Is expected to be based on a manga and anime with Dragon Ball Z and Dragon Ball identified as the likely flagship name. We'll be right back.
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0: welcome back here to the final segment of today's Best Docs Now show. Apple nearing the launch of a refreshed Mac. Will that turn, Apple, let's see. Let's just check in on Apple real fast here and how it's done so far this year. It hasn't done bad, okay? I mean, you could do a whole lot worse than Apple. But as far as a Magnificent Seven stock and all this and that, so far, year-to-date, Apple is up 14.5%, so a little better than the S&P 500. But you look over, last year it was up 9%, the market was up 30%, and you look over the last 3 years, and it's actually underperformed now, the S&P 500. It's averaged 21% per year. The market has averaged 25% per year, but my biggest issue for me, the 5 year stock, my valuation on the stock, using a 5 year growth rate, extrapolating the earnings out, applying a multiple that I think is appropriate for the stock. My valuation right now has not very good upside potential. I like 80% or more, 75. We'll call it 75. I'll accept 75% or more over the next 5 years. That's like 14% a year or so. Apple is very subpar, 55.5. Okay, how would that target price go higher for Apple? I have a 5 year target price of $477. Well, the multiple would have to expand. I don't see that happening. The earnings estimates would have to go up significantly, and I don't see that happening right now. They'd have to come along with something. Right now, the analyst growth rate out there on the street is about 10% per year. So if you do the math on those numbers on Apple, and like I say, you extrapolate those earnings out over the next 5 years, you apply a multiple to the stock. We're using a 10% growth rate to come up with that,5 year target price. Let me just see what see where the analyst consensus growth rate is. Oh, it's 11.5 actually. So I'm a little on the low side. I'm using 10. The consensus out there is 11.5, and that's because I've just looked at the recent quarters that Apple has had, and I think that 10 is a more reasonable number for a growth rate per year. That's per year over the next 10 years, and of course you're going to get a new CEO at Apple later this year as Cook steps down after his run at the company. So I don't know. I think that there's if you own it and you've got big profits in it, okay, that's a different situation. But if you're looking for something new, vibrant, flourishing in today's marketplace, it's steady. It's a steady stock. That's about the best I can say for Apple. Any comments there on Apple, Barry?
1: Well, they got some uncertainty too. I mean, they still haven't really done well in the AI space. They either have to get it from Google or they're trying to get those models from some cheaper models from the Chinese. And they also have a chip problem, so they're the buyers of chips. So they've they got some inflation issues. And frankly, as you mentioned, they haven't had much innovation. They just haven't. What's the next big product? I don't know what it is. Will they come up with one? There's probably a good chance they will, but who knows when that will occur, right?
0: I consider to be the terrific 35 in today's marketplace, Apple is not one of those stocks, okay? So the way I look at it, if you own it, you have big profits in it, it's been a core holding for years, okay. You don't need to sell it. You don't need to diversify. If it's the only stock you own, you might want to think about diversifying a little bit. But there's a lot of people sitting on huge capital gains in Apple. That's an issue.
1: You just sit tight, and
0: it's like having money in the bank, kind of, I suppose. There is an interesting IPO coming out Oura. O-U-R-A. Now, they went a step beyond Apple. Instead of the watch, they have a ring that you wear. It's a smart ring, okay? It's out of Finland, and it measures things such as your daytime heart rate. It gives you health insights. It's a subscription-based model. It's out of Finland. It is an interesting company, okay? And, of course, it competes with the Apple Watch. So we'll see, you know, about this little IPO that will be coming out in a bit. But I think it's valued at $7 billion or something like that. It's a pretty good little invention. I was thinking, you know, I wouldn't mind having the old Dick Tracy. Now, he talked into his watch. Now they're talking into rings, and it's keeping all of your health information and whatnot, and it's a lot less intrusive. If you wear a Rolex, where are you going to put your Apple Watch? You're going to put one on each hand, I guess. Okay, well, you know what? We're out of time. Let me see if there's one more here. There was a couple more that I didn't get to today. Jersey Mike's. I did add it to the app this morning. Deutsche Bank joins the crowded bull camp. I don't know if they ordered, Philly cheesesteaks for the whole Philly crew at Deutsche Bank today, but they did put out coverage, and there is some earnings and some numbers coming out. And the last thing is Tesla has a new renewed emphasis and focus on solar, which seems a little bit on the weird side. But he's going to they have a new solar push. Because, you know, the Tesla car sales have definitely leveled off. Tesla's solar ambitions haven't done very well in the past, but they have a new project called Project Crystal Sun in Texas. So that's something new, Crystal Sun. We've had Crystal Light. There's a drink called Crystal Light. They make lemonade.
1: Crystal Burger. Crystal Burger.
0: Make lemonade. Okay, well, if you would like to get a four-week trial to the newsletter, I will do the second in a series of the Terrific 35. 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
6: This is Bloomberg Daybreak Europe for this Wednesday, the 26th of August, from London and Brussels. Coming up today.
7: Looking for a way through, Iran and Oman discuss an interim framework to reopen the Strait of Hormuz.
6: Escalation risks. The Trump administration considers more trade penalties against Canada as their dispute ratchets up.
7: Rates must rise. The ECB's Isabel Schnabel says the Middle East conflict and a surprisingly strong Eurozone economy pose inflation risks.
6: Plus, a giant of an artist and the gift that kept on giving. The biggest names in music pay tribute to Dolly Parton, who has died at the age of 80.
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6: Good Good morning from London. I'm Caroline Hepke.
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6: Let's start by looking at the markets. At the start of European trading, stocks are up by a tenth of 1%. So European index starting on the front foot as oil prices retreat. We're down by 1.9% for Brent crude futures. Natural gas prices in Europe also dropping actually by more than 4% right now. Stock futures for the US, though, are in the red, despite gains that we saw in semiconductor shares, in the KOSPI. In Asia, the MSCI Asia Pacific Index was up some 0.8% this morning. And they're looking at bond markets. So European yields largely nudging lower, but not that much movement. 10-year US Treasury yields up 2 basis points at 4.64. Those are the markets.
7: Our top stories. Iran and Oman are discussing an interim reopening of the Strait of Hormuz. According to a joint statement, the initiative seeks to establish a temporary joint maritime corridor, as well as a project to clear mines from the waterway. Our Middle East correspondent, Abir Abu Omar, says a reopening may still be far away.
9: There will be further negotiations, of course, between the two countries to find a more permanent solution over the next 30 to 60 days, in which the two countries are going to discuss multiple things, including the management over the Strait of Hormuz. So that's back to the table. Iran's assertion of dominance over the waterway is still very much a point of discussion, and it doesn't seem to be going away.
7: Bloomberg's Abir Abu Omar speaking. Iran's deputy foreign minister says the two countries will hold further talks about securing a new permanent route through Hormuz within 30 to 60 days. Oil prices have dropped on the news, extending a decline this week to around 8%.
6: Bloomberg understands that the US is considering more trade measures against Canada after Prime Minister Mark Carney unveiled retaliation to tariffs imposed by the Trump administration. Canada announced that it will double its existing levies on US steel and aluminium to 50%. Ontario Premier Doug Ford has been speaking to Bloomberg about the dispute. He did call for a truce in his war of words with President Trump.
10: We have to go tariff for tariff and dollar for dollar. And it's unfortunate. We had an attack from President Trump on our sovereignty, on our country, on the economy that were so integrated. Both countries were both each other's number one customer. And it just doesn't make sense to attack each other.
6: That was the Premier of Ontario, Doug Ford, speaking to Bloomberg's Joe Matthew. According to a White House official, additional US escalation could include higher tariffs and other trade actions.
7: The US Treasury's efforts to bring down borrowing costs are starting to show new effects in the bond market. Since Scott Bessent announced plans to expand bond buybacks, the spread between 30-year Treasuries and their swaps has narrowed to the smallest since February. One rate strategist called the move a Bessent put and says it improved demand for long-dated debt. But iCapital's global investment strategist Dan Suzuki says that won't meaningfully move bond yields.
11: Basically, they went down by 10 bips for a day and then went back to right where they are. I think, first of all, the sizes that you're talking are minuscule, $64 billion a year. I mean, you got to put this into context. When we were doing QE, you're doing $120 billion a month, right? So we're talking about small percentages. They're still issuing like $100 billion of debt and then buying back two or four. These are really small numbers. It's more symbolic than anything.
7: Suzuki added he thought the US Treasury was trying to talk bond yields down without actually taking action. And there's growing concern about that approach. Billionaire investor Stanley Druckenmiller has called Bessent's intervention a mistake. Meanwhile, Richmond Fed President Tom Barkin also warns there will eventually be a reckoning if US debt keeps rising.
6: ECB policymaker Isabel Schnabel says that interest rates must rise further due to the Middle East conflict and a resilient Eurozone economy. Speaking to Bloomberg, the central bank's executive board member said that inflation is unlikely to return to target over the medium term at current rates, and this is due to high energy costs. She warned that acting only when this fades into wages would leave policymakers behind the curve. The ECB was the first major central bank to raise borrowing costs over the Iran war. Officials have pitched next month's meeting as a crucial juncture to determine whether more is needed.
7: UK energy regulator Ofgem says its cap on energy prices will rise to a three-year high later this year. The average cost of gas and electricity for the typical households in England, Wales and Scotland will go up by 4% in October after a 13% increase on the 1st of July. Cornwall Insights editorial director Ed Reid says the government has limited options to help.
12: Well, it's difficult to see what the government, what levers the government can pull. You know, there's little that the government can do about international gas prices. They have already made some moves to reduce the impact of bills on the elements that there's greater control.
7: Energy analyst Ed Reid there. The Labour government has promised at the last election to cut household energy bills by £300 a year. But since they came to power in July 2024, typical annual bills have instead risen by about £309.
6: Bloomberg has learnt that Meta has discussed a potential mid-trial settlement of a case accusing it of deliberately designing Facebook and Instagram to be addictive for teenagers. Sources tell us that the social media giant has held discussions with state attorneys general who are taking the case in California. They're seeking huge financial penalties and mandatory changes to how the platforms operate. A spokesperson for Meta had no immediate comment, and a representative of the California Attorney General's office also declined to comment.
7: Tributes from the world of music and politics are being paid to Dolly Parton, the country music legend who died at the age of 80. The singer, who grew up in extreme poverty in rural Tennessee, was best known for hits including 9 to 5 and Jolene. Here is Parton speaking in a 1982 interview with Barbara Walters, talking about what she wanted to accomplish.
13: I want people to know there's some brains beneath the wig and a heart beneath the boobs. And I think people are beginning to see that.
7: Dolly Parton speaking in 1982. She died in Nashville yesterday after what her team described as a brief battle with cancer. US President Donald Trump wrote in a social media post that there's never been anyone like her and never will. The Empire State Building in New York was lit up in pink overnight in her honour. And we've seen some tributes coming in from some of the biggest names in music, the likes of Taylor Swift, talking about her, saying, "I'll think of you each step of the way," and describing her as a gift that kept on giving. Celine Dion also posting on social media, describing Dolly as being pure light. I think there'll be plenty more discussion of this as the day goes on.
6: Yeah, absolutely. I mean, she was a feminist icon. She was a businesswoman who made hundreds of millions of dollars, as well as all of those massively high-selling global hits. Favourite song of Dolly Parton, Islands in the Stream?
7: Two Doors Down. Islands in the Stream makes me laugh because it was used in a campaign for Ireland's Industrial Development Authority in the 80s, which was Ireland's industry they changed the lyrics to. So that's what that song always makes me think of.
6: Oh, no, come on. Kenny Rogers and Dolly Parton. I mean, 9 to 5. I mean, you know, I've been thinking about it all morning. Right, let's have a think about the markets, shall we? Yeah, not as fun as thinking about Dolly Parton's amazing legendary singing. The European markets are up by 0.1% this morning. ZETA DAX is in the red. FTSE 100 also down about 0.1%. And then looking at stock futures, S&P 500 down 0.1%. Even though we did see actually gains in the Asia session, this ahead of Nvidia earnings out later tonight, the US PCE data in terms of inflation figures for July out of the US. The dollar is a bit firmer. Canadian dollar's been on the back foot, down 0.2% this morning. And oil prices, the other big driver here, down 2.3% for Brent crude futures, $86.57 the barrel.
7: Well, let's get into what's been driving those oil prices lower. This reports of Iran and Oman discussing an interim framework aimed at resuming shipping through the Strait of Hormuz. This as the US push to further isolate Iran economically was met by defiance from China over its ties to the regime. We have our Middle East correspondent Abir Abu Omar back with us now for more. Abir, let's talk about this interim framework and what we know about it and whether it could lead to the Strait of Hormuz being reopened.
14: Possibly, Stephen, it could lead to that. Of course, this is the biggest breakthrough, although it resembles a little bit of a breakthrough because we don't see wider parties taking part in those negotiations, of course. But this is the biggest step that we've seen in the past month or so when it comes to the Strait of Hormuz. So some of the things that we know about this interim deal is, one, it's interim. It's a temporary agreement to just reopen movement in the Strait of Hormuz. Of course, the two countries are going to be negotiating over the next next month or so. They said 30 to 60 days to find a more permanent solution. And then some other clause that obviously drew our interest was the fact that it also comes with the notion that they will discuss who manages the Strait of Hormuz. So Iran really asserting its dominance once again, or suggesting that that will be something that will be the new reality. Essentially, we'll of course see what the U.S. has to say about that, and then what Gulf countries have to say about that, because of course the Strait of Hormuz is the waterway in which they the majority of their oil exports go through. Iran and Oman in the joint statement do suggest or allude to the fact that we might see some participation from Persian Gulf countries, so that remains to be seen, and what exactly they mean, and that remains to be seen as well. But of course we monitor the period of negotiations and what comes out of that, and whether a more permanent solution comes out indeed.
15: Okay, so let's see what emerges on that front. How far is the US, though, going to go in terms of targeting China for its support of the Iranian regime? I mean, that's a big question, isn't it?
14: Yeah, it remains a big question, Caroline. Scott Bessent fell short from naming countries in his economic isolation press conference that he had earlier in the week. Of course, he did say that any country that continues to do business with Iran will be treated as a pariah by the United States. He did lay out the economic isolation, or the outcast plan, as the U.S. calls it. China is set to theoretically lose the most out of this if these secondary sanctions are indeed implemented. Now, the U.S. had sanctioned some independent refineries at the start of this war, Caroline, but again, it fell short from sanctioning any of the banks or the financial institutions that facilitate those financial and trade transactions. So we still don't know when those sanctions will be implemented, or if they will indeed, but the response from China so far has been the fact that China does not see that sanctions are the way to go, and they have urged a return to diplomacy. And we're just not clear if the U.S. will actually go as far as sanctioning those important banks in China, especially at a time where we're awaiting that Xi Jinping visit to the United States next month.
7: Okay, Abir, thank you very much. Abir Abu Omar there, our Middle East correspondent.
15: Now to Italy. Banco BPM has indicated scepticism about the takeover offer that it's received from rival Monte dei Paschi. In a statement late last night, it said that the price offered was pretty much the same as its market valuation. Let's get more details from our Italy bureau chief, Chiara Albanese. Chiara, good to speak to you. What more do we know then about the offer and how it's being viewed by Banco BPM's board?
16: Good morning, and happy to be here and talking to you. So yes, the Banco BPM board met

0: you're wondering, what's the 411 on my 401k?
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2: SRN News, I'm Rich Thomason in Washington. Darlene Graham will get the chance to carry on her late brother's legacy in the U.S. Senate. She's won the Republican Senate runoff in South Carolina. The Secret Service takes action as concerns over presidential security remain in the spotlight.
3: Three agency officials have been placed on administrative leave while the Office of Professional Responsibility investigates possible misconduct. The officials were working in non-law enforcement roles, and authorities have not disclosed the allegations. The move comes after multiple reported threats against President Trump and recent scrutiny of security operations, including a probe into a possible leak involving Vice President J.D. Vance's detail. Ken Lorman reporting.
2: On Wall Street this morning, the Dow futures are up 18 points, NASDAQ futures 71 points lower. This is SRN News.
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22: And welcome to the Wednesday. No, what is today? Wednesday. Yes, the Wednesday edition of the Best. Actually, it's the Tuesday edition of the Best Stocks Now show.
23: Tuesday.
22: You know what? Time flies. With Bill Gunderson, president of Gunderson Capital Management. I'm here with Barry Keit, our chartered financial analyst. And quite a bit going on. I mean, we have... the standoff with Canada, that looks like it's turning into a trade war. We've got Druckenmiller. He's the mentor.
23: Right.
22: He's the mentor to Scott Bessent, and he's taking shots at Bessent's decision to do the quantitative easing. We've got Tesla reigniting their solar ambitions. Yeah, you know what? I mean, they had Solar City. I still remember the... the ticker symbol of that stock, I wanted to say it was SCTY, and eventually it was merged into Tesla. It was losing a lot of money. Then he came along with the solar shingles that didn't quite work out, but he's ramping up his solar ambitions once again. Is Elon Musk? What is Nancy buying? Pelosi's buying a couple of stocks, or has bought a couple of stocks, and they're moving today. Yesterday we heard about Trump's 1,000 trades that he's made. We've got the NVIDIA earnings coming up on Wednesday. That's probably going to be the biggest event. Don't we have some inflation numbers coming up too, Barry, this week?
23: Yeah, I believe I think it's the PCE. I'll look it up. I know, you know, it usually comes out a couple of weeks after the CPI and the PPI. But I did see where the one that got me the most was Bloom Energy on the Nancy Pelosi list.
22: Pelosi, yeah,
23: because,
22: Bloom.
23: You know, that tells you that you know, some of those small kind of power solutions for, you know, kind of independent power for these data centers is what you're going to have to end up having, just because, you know, you've got the backlash across the country against them. So that was one of the purchases I saw that she made. I was
22: And Intel was the other one, wasn't it? Yeah. I think Intel was the other one.
23: I think all of Washington's buying Intel because
22: even the government bought Intel.
23: Right.
22: Yes,
23: exactly.
22: And NVIDIA made an investment in Intel. I have yet to see anything new come out of Intel. But obviously there's a lot of people that believe that a turnaround is in place after the CEO left, I don't know, months ago, and said, please pray and fast for the employees.
23: For the employees.
22: That was one of the weirdest departures I've ever seen by a CEO. We had weakness in AI yesterday, and today we have strength in AI. What turns that around overnight, Barry? Just overnight, like, okay. I think yesterday may have had something to do with Samsung's plans, listing their plans going forward. I think maybe that dragged down the rest of the sector yesterday. The IT sector has been a little bit under pressure, but then you have to say, what's the alternative? You know, is the alternative Merck? Yeah, Merck's got the vaccine drug, but is the alternative going to the big giant names on Wall Street right now? In the meantime, Canada is set to unveil retaliatory tariffs against the U.S. Tuesday after President Trump threatened 50% duties on Canadian cars, trucks, and steel for next year. Prime Minister Carney said Washington was offering a bad deal, why Canadian officials are expected to announce support for workers affected by U.S. tariffs. In other words, the government will come forward and subsidize workers that will be affected by these tariffs. And the escalation adds uncertainty for North American manufacturers and cross-border supply chains. Canada will turn around and unveil retaliatory tariffs against the U.S. today as tensions escalated, with President Donald Trump pressing the Canadian government to fall in line, while Prime Minister Carney accused Washington of offering a bad deal. Let's see. Trump on Monday threatened 50% tariffs on cars, trucks, steel, and citing Canada's duties on U.S. agricultural products. The attitude at the negotiation table, not good right now. Ontario Premier Doug Ford, who does not like Trump either, says everything is on the table if the dispute worsens, including cutting off electricity and critical minerals from the province. That Ontario powers 1.5 million homes and businesses in the U.S. Trump underestimated Canada's willingness to endure economic pain instead of giving in to U.S. pressure. Canada supplies electricity to more than 20 U.S. states, including New York, Michigan, and Minnesota. A lot of bluster from Doug Ford. Trump responded on Truth Social. So that's where that stands right now. Disputes, eventually the two sides
23: will probably get louder.
22: Together, but it may get louder.
23: It'll probably get louder before it gets better, right?
22: Yes. And in the meantime, we've got Bitcoin. Let's check in on Bitcoin today. It's above 80,000. And I read that the billions of dollars of losses by MicroStrategy and Michael Saylor have turned into billions of dollars worth of profits. Just like that. Today, however, Bitcoin is down. Let's see. Bitcoin right now.
23: Down just a little bit.
22: Yeah, Bitcoin's down about $495. It's under 80,000. It went above 80,000 for a while. It hit $78,933, but down $500 today. And you also have crude oil kind of backing off today. You know, even though there seems to be a standoff in the Strait of Hormuz and not much happening, oil continues to drop. And part of that drop in oil, Barry, is the supply, you know, the fundamentals of oil. When you strip all of the political stuff away from oil, you get where the real fundamentals are on oil. And actually, the fundamentals are not very good on oil right now. And they haven't been good because there's plenty of supply out there. We've got U.S.
23: Well,
22: you've
23: had some demand destruction.
22: Yes.
23: I mean,
22: the only place.
23: Some demand destruction. I mean, whether it's EVs or just people cutting back because prices have gotten higher, particularly, you know, around the globe.
22: And there's plenty of supply out there.
23: Right. And I think they've done a good job, honestly, in terms of kind of redirecting some of these supply lines. You've got, you know, the stories of, you know, pipelines and just trucks trucking across the desert in Saudi Arabia, taking it to a different terminal than where the oil used to go, right, in the Strait of Hormuz. So, you know, you've had some rejiggering of supply chains, and, you know, the longer, you know, this kind of goes on, actually, you know, probably the less price pressure you have, because, you know, other sources, like you said, other places end up supplying the oil coming from somewhere else.
22: Exactly. You can't say the same thing for countries that don't have their own oil supply, like the U.S. They're in a fix, which is most of Europe. Because they depend on that oil that comes through the Strait of Hormuz, and other regions of the world depend on that oil. But the price of oil has pretty much leveled off here. It's not like crazy out of control right now. The oil stocks are backing off, and we're way off of the high that we set in oil back in May. And in the meantime, you've got a Bitcoin rally. Okay, you've got oil selling off. And you've had this gold rally. It hit three-month highs yesterday as investors renew a safe haven trade. Yes, I think it's seen as a safe haven one. But number two, I also think that it loves quantitative easing. It loves massive deficits, which we had a huge one here this past month. And government spending out of control, I guess. There doesn't seem to be any appetite for reining that in. And you've had this rally in gold, which has been a pretty strong rally. And I think, you know, we saw gold come down. We sold it for a 66% profit. We got back into it in a small way in our bond fund a few weeks back. We've had a good rally in it. We've got some nice profits in it. I don't think we're ready to sell it yet. I think the fundamentals seem to be pretty good for gold on the world stage right now. And in the meantime, you have a bit of a rebound in the AI stocks today. And I can't really point to any one thing that's doing it.
23: besides the fact that we get NVIDIA earnings
22: yes,
23: tomorrow
22: afternoon. Maybe there's some optimism going into NVIDIA Wednesday, all right? Okay, this is the Best Stocks Now show. We'll be right back.

This is Bill Gunderson, professional money manager and chief investment officer at Gunderson Capital Management. Many of my listeners are still in the accumulation phase of their lives. They continue to contribute to their retirement or savings accounts. Along with their contributions, they still need for their portfolios to grow. They need to be in the best asset classes for growth now. They don't have time to miss 9-year bull markets or be in the wrong places. I manage both an aggressive growth and a conservative growth portfolio for these folks. It seeks out the best growth stocks that I can find at any given point in time. These portfolios are carefully tended to by me on a daily basis. These two portfolios are also unconstrained. They are active, not passive. They can go anywhere in the world.

0: manage, with no regard for the purpose of their clients' other investment accounts. At Gunderson Capital, we have refined a holistic approach to planning and portfolio construction, with a focus on ensuring all of your investment assets are working in tandem to satisfy your financial goals. 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

0: Welcome back here to the second quarter of today's Best Stocks Now show. Well, the markets are going to look to the personal consumption expenditure price index, which is the PCE, otherwise known as the Federal Reserve's favored inflation gauge, which is due on Wednesday. So Wednesday is going to be the biggest day of the week, I think. Although right. We got Warsh speaking
1: between
0: at,
1: that and
0: yeah. Warsh's speech at Jackson Hole, right? That's always a big one.
1: That'll be an interesting one. I mean, I guess kind of it's really an interesting week. I guess any time where NVIDIA's reporting makes it a big week, right? And of course you throw the PC around that and Jackson Hole with the pretty pictures with the the mountains in the background. Of course,
0: Tetons.
1: Pretty interesting to see what he has to say.
0: Yes, that's going to be his first speech at Jackson Hole Symposium on Friday, and we'll get further insights into the path for interest rates. I think he'll probably lean a little bit, a little bit to the dovish side, hopefully. We'll see. Because, we've had some pretty benign inflation reports here recently, and it's hard for me to imagine a hot

0: PCE coming out tomorrow. Yes, because we've had some very good reports recently on the CPI and the PPI.
1: The PCE, you can actually, the analysts tend to get it pretty close just because, you know, a lot of that data, you know, is already been reported and available. You just got to compile it and crank it into a formula and you know, spits out an estimate. So the, you know, there's usually not too many surprises on the PCE as much as there can be in, say, CPI or PPI. So,
0: yes, exactly. Information technology was by far the most net sold U.S. sector last week. And I would say mostly that was a couple of things. It was the Strait of Hormuz. And it was also that 30-year kind of getting away from the Fed. And then I think they kind of put a bottom into it, at least the 30-year, when he came in with the massive quantitative easing measures. And now you're actually seeing some bullish calls on the bond market. Bonds may be the most hated asset class. They certainly have not done well this year. They've been a very poor performing asset class in 2026, unless you're holding bonds that you bought and then you're going to hold them to maturity.
1: Right.
0: That's a different story. But bonds have emerged as the most hated asset class in the world, according to Ben Carlson of A Wealth of Common Sense, as investors remain wary of elevated government debt, persistent inflation. Well, I don't know about the persistent inflation and prospects of further interest rate increases. I don't think that's really going to happen yet. Carlson, Ben Carlson of Wealth of Common Sense, argues that the bearish case for fixed income is understandable, particularly after the severe losses suffered during the 22-23 rate hiking cycle. Oh, that was ugly. That was nasty. But, Barry, we're not anywhere close to what we saw in 22 and 23 when the Fed did 475 basis rate hikes in a basis point hikes in a row.
1: Right. I mean, really what all the Fed has done in, call it the last 12 months, right, is basically stay where it was versus those, like you mentioned, were rate hiking periods. And, you know, I mean, whether it's the government or they're going to have to figure out a way to bring that rate down regardless, simply because, looked at new home sales today. Came out, they were, they dipped 10.5% month over month, 6.3% below what it was last July in terms of home sales. So it's just, at some point something has to give. You've been mentioning it for a long time. Every time we talk about
0: high
1: rates, that they're too high. Right?
0: Yes, so. They're too high. And sometimes they get so obsessed with inflation, but inflation has been bad. Prices are high. They're not coming back down. I don't know what to say about that. We do have to keep them from going higher, obviously. But I think most of the damage in the bond market has probably been done. Not that there's been a lot of damage. It just hasn't done very well. And we're looking at the long bond ETF, TLT. Look at that chart today, Barry. I see bottoming formation there in TLT, and I see it turning around and reversing its trend from a downtrend to possibly an uptrend. So that would be very bullish for the market. Nancy Pelosi discloses Intel and Bloom Energy trades. Okay, Bloom Energy today is up 3.2%. We've owned Bloom Energy. You know, they're a supplier of power to data centers, and they've had a bit of a dicey history. I mean, they've been in the cryptocurrency business and different things and solar business and wind and all kinds of different things. But their most recent quarter was pretty phenomenal. I mean, they've had two really good quarters in a row. This most recent quarter, they made 78 cents per share versus 10 cents last year. That's a 680% increase. And
1: they've had
0: sales.
1: Some good partnership announcements too this year. I mean, they've had a couple of big announcements in terms of, you know, partnering with couple of the hyperscalers out there in terms of bringing power to these data centers. But it's still a you know, I mean, it's a volatile
0: it's
1: name
0: a
1: if you look at
0: term,
1: a lot of times. Yeah, right.
0: It's a clean energy technology company that makes solid oxide fuel cells that generate electricity on site for businesses, data centers, hospitals, factories, and utilities. The company is headquartered in San Jose, California, and was founded in 2001 by K.R. Sridhar. Its flagship product is the Bloom Energy Server, often called the Bloom Box. The Bloom Box, not the Boom Box. When I was in high school, you had guys carrying boom boxes on their shoulder, rocking out. These systems generate electricity through an electrochemical process rather than burning fuel in a traditional power plant. But they need either natural gas, biogas, hydrogen, or a blend of hydrogen and natural gas for them to work. Bloom's fuel cells produce electricity through a chemical reaction which can offer higher efficiency, lower emissions, reliable 24/7 power, reduced dependence on the electric grid. This is especially attractive for AI and cloud data centers, semiconductor fabs, and manufacturing facilities. Well, Nancy can afford at this point in her life
1: to
0: buy
1: time.
0: Long-term stocks like this. It's had a very dicey history, though. I'm just going to say that it's been a very, very volatile stock. Then, of course, the Intel play is kind of a popular, kind of a crowded trade, really, if you look at it. Okay, when we come back, I want to talk about SpaceX. Okay, here's where the rubber meets the road. He's announced a date when he's going to launch a satellite using NVIDIA technology. That'll happen in the fourth quarter of 2027. This is to prove the concept. We'll see.
2: SRN News, I'm Rich Thomason in Washington. President Trump's endorsement has come through for U.S. Senate candidate Darlene Graham. She is one of special Republican runoff in South Carolina, hoping to fill the Senate seat that was held by her late brother, Senator Lindsey Graham. She rose from humble beginnings in the mountains of Tennessee, achieving worldwide fame and the adoration of millions. Dolly Parton has died. She was 80 years old. The U.S.-Canada trade war is heating up with tariffs and retaliatory tariffs. Now, Canada has slapped tariffs on $20 billion worth of U.S. goods, matching President Trump's tariffs on Canadian imports. There's been a hospital fire in Islamabad, Pakistan. 14 newborns died in that blaze. Stock futures are mixed on Wall Street. The Dow futures are 18 points higher, while the Nasdaq futures are down 71 points. More details at srnnews.com.
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0: And welcome back here to the second half of today's Best Stocks Now show. Well, Barry, the rubber's going to meet the road here. I think he's kind of announcing this, you know, way in advance of the actual event, just to kind of stabilize the stock a little bit. It has not done that well. SpaceX right now is trading at 137.93. It went public at 135. It's currently a $1.83 trillion company. But he is now expecting to launch, and of course, Elon's good at putting news out there, right, to keep things kind of moving in the right direction. SpaceX is expected to launch its first AI satellite using NVIDIA Corp technology in the fourth quarter of 2027. So we're in the third quarter of 2026 right now, so that's quite a ways out there. With the orbital computing network reaching what Elon Musk called significant scale by 2028. So that is the business model. You have to understand that, you know, other than Starlink.
1: You pointed this out. Yeah, you pointed this out in terms of where the real value was going to be. I mean, the investment suck is from trying to figure out how to shoot these things into the atmosphere and make that work, and also what he's spending for Grok. So all of the money that they've raised, right, they're using really for these two key purposes, right, in terms of AI and Grok, you know, currently on Earth, and then eventually data centers in space, right?
0: Yes, and of course, you know, there's a lot of skepticism. There's a lot of course, Musk has his antagonists. You've got on the other side the OpenAI guy, Altman, saying it's never going to work. I don't know that you should ever say it's never going to work with Elon, but his solar shingles didn't work. Okay, let's put it that way. And I don't know so much that the whole robo-taxi thing worked is really going to ever be much of a moneymaker. Musk says in a post on X that each satellite-based data center would be considerably simpler, cheaper, denser, and lighter than a conventional computing rack. The accelerated timeline highlights how quickly SpaceX is moving to turn orbital data centers from a futuristic pitch. Yes, okay, that was the pitch. You know, it's reminiscent of P.T. Barnum, into a core business. And, of course, a lot of people bought the pitch. And Cathie Wood continues to load up on the pitch. Success could open a new market for NVIDIA's processor, so it would be bullish for NVIDIA, I suppose, while giving SpaceX another potential source of growth following its record-setting initial public offering in June. Well, what is its source of growth right now? I mean, launching things, you know, getting paid for launching satellites, and he's got his network of satellites, and he's getting involved in the space mobile business, but it made it space-based computing the major part. This is the major part of its pitch to investors. And again, the company argues that processing AI workloads in orbit eventually could cost less. But the cost to do it, don't forget, there's a tremendous cost to do it. It may end up being cheaper and provide cheaper, you know, computing power, but the cost to get there is quite high. And it would have a smaller environmental footprint than operating energy-intensive data centers on Earth. The company has asked the Federal Communication, the FCC, for permission to deploy a constellation of as many as 1 million satellites. Can you imagine? I mean, that's like a constellation.
1: I mean, it seems like, yeah, a million? I mean, making a Milky Way up there.
0: Are they going to form it into, like, you know, Orion or something? A guy shooting an arrow? I suppose they could do that if they wanted to. SpaceX said earlier this month that it selected NVIDIA as the exclusive technology provider. So when you buy NVIDIA, you're also getting exposure big time in a lot cheaper way, right, to SpaceX than SpaceX. NVIDIA today is up 1.4%. It has a very negative, it has a very neutral chart. Let's call it a neutral chart. But it also could be quite a bullish chart. It has a very nice saucer that it's formed since May. Very nice saucer, or cup, saucer. Looks more like a saucer than a cup to me. And now it's kind of forming a handle there currently over the last couple of weeks. Tomorrow could be a launching pad for NVIDIA stocks. We will see. Okay, you remember the backflipping robots? That was the day you took off, Barry, and the backflipping robot stock was up 524% on that day. Well, it's lost half its value since then. Unitree's 45% post-IPO plunge raises concerns over China's robotics bubble. China's leading humanoid robot maker by sales, Unitree, has seen its shares fall roughly 40%. Somebody bought the shares after they went up 545%, and somebody bought SpaceX after it went to 225 on the second day after it went public. But since then, of course, SpaceX has come down almost 50% from its high. And now this robotic stock, which does not trade in the U.S. Now, I do think it's in a few of the robotics ETFs. Maybe they have exposure to it. I'd have to look it up. Let's see, the I'm thinking a Robo, R-O-B-O, is one of the robotics ETFs that has these robotics and robots in it. But 45% down. The stock had surged 460% on the day of listing in China, briefly pushing the company's valuation to about $66 billion. Can you imagine a company $66 billion worth of robots? That doesn't make a lot of sense to me, but, you know, greed.
1: Sounds like Star Wars.
0: Yes, greed. Okay. NVIDIA options traders bet on a bounce back above 220. The stock is currently at 211. And, you know, most of the analysts have a have target prices quite a bit higher than where the stock is trading today. And obviously, I mean, NVIDIA still has a very favorable PEG ratio. It has a very favorable forward PE ratio. At about 17 or 18, I mean, that's ridiculous. Johnson & Johnson is 22 or 23, and NVIDIA is so... And, you know, the other thing about NVIDIA, and, of course, I still say it's the number one AI stock out there. Nothing even comes close. You're buying a mutual fund. The NVIDIA-backed AI cloud computing provider Lambda is in discussions to raise up to $3 billion in a round before a potential IPO next year. So they're an investor in Lambda. Lambda is a competitor to Nebius. These are called NeoClouds. New clouds. NeoClouds. Nebius, they're a competitor to CoreWeave. They're a competitor to IREN, I-R-E-N, which is out of Australia. And London-based Nscale, which is reporting to raise up to $3 billion in its new IPO. So there's another investment that could turn out well for NVIDIA, which has been called the Fed to the AI industry. New Saudi-backed theme parks in France could be a long-term threat to Disneyland Paris. How about this? They're taking on Saudi Arabia, which loves theme parks, by the way. I mean, they've got some theme parks there in Dubai. France and Saudi Arabia, as Disney, as if Disney doesn't have enough problems as it
1: issues,
0: is as a stock.
1: Right, no doubt.
0: France and Saudi Arabia have announced plans for $7 billion. I would say Saudi Arabia's probably got more in the bank than Disney, maybe. Saudi Financial Leisure Development comprising three theme parks near Paris. The proposal is at an early agreement stage as construction is expected to take several years. Yeah, you don't build a theme park overnight. But we'll just have to see the creativity that comes out of Saudi Arabia in taking on Disneyland. It's going to be, I believe, it's called One something. One Park is expected to be based on a manga and anime with Dragon Ball Z and Dragon Ball identified as the likely flagship name. We'll be right back.
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0: This is Bill Gunderson, president of Gunderson Capital Management. 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Well, it comes with the daily live alerts on the market and stocks that I am buying or selling in the 5 portfolios that I manage. 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It also includes access to my powerful Best Stocks Now app, which currently has over 5,000 stocks, ETFs, and mutual funds in it. 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I look forward to spending the day and each weekend with you.
4: 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We were in total darkness.
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0: Welcome back here to the final segment of today's Best Stocks Now show. Apple nearing the launch of a refreshed Mac. Will that turn, Apple, let's see. Let's just check in on Apple real fast here and how it's done so far this year. It hasn't done bad, okay? I mean, you could do a whole lot worse than Apple. But as far as a Magnificent Seven stock and all this and that, so far, year-to-date, Apple is up 14.5%, so a little better than the S&P 500. But you look over, last year it was up 9%, the market was up 30%, and you look over the last 3 years, and it's actually underperformed now, the S&P 500. It's averaged 21% per year. The market has averaged 25% per year, but my biggest issue for me, the 5 year stock, my valuation on the stock, using a 5 year growth rate, extrapolating the earnings out, applying a multiple that I think is appropriate for the stock, my valuation right now has not very good upside potential. I like 80% or more, 75. We'll call it 75. I'll accept 75% or more over the next 5 years. That's like 14% a year or so. Apple is very subpar, 55.5. Okay, how would that target price go higher for Apple? I have a 5 year target price of $477. Well, the multiple would have to expand. I don't see that happening. The earnings estimates would have to go up significantly, and I don't see that happening right now. And they'd have to come along with something. Right now, the analyst growth rate out there on the street is about 10% per year. So if you do the math on those numbers on Apple, and like I say, you extrapolate those earnings out over the next 5 years, you apply a multiple to the stock. We're using a 10% growth rate to come up with that, five-year target price. Let me just see what I'm going to look up, see where the analyst consensus growth rate is. Oh, it's 11.5, actually. So I'm a little on the low side. I'm using 10. The consensus out there is 11.5, and that's because I've just looked at the recent quarters that Apple has had, and I think that 10 is a more reasonable number for a growth rate per year. That's per year over the next 10 years. And, of course, you're going to get a new CEO at Apple later this year as Cook steps down after his run at the company. So I don't know. I think that there's if you own it and you've got big profits in it, okay, that's a different situation. But if you're looking for something new, vibrant, flourishing in today's marketplace, it's steady. It's a steady stock. That's about the best I can say for Apple. Any comments there on Apple, Barry?
1: Well, they got some uncertainty too. I mean, they still haven't really done well in the AI space. They either have to get it from Google or they're trying to get those models from some cheaper models from the Chinese. And they also have a chip problem, so they're the buyers of chips. So they've
0: got
1: got some inflation issues. And, you know, frankly, as you mentioned, they haven't had much innovation. They just haven't. What's the next big product? I don't know what it is. Will they come up with one? There's probably a good chance they will, but you know, who knows when that will occur, right?
0: I consider to be the terrific 35 in today's marketplace, Apple is not one of those stocks, okay? So the way I look at it, if you own it, you have big profits in it, it's been a core holding for years, okay. You know, you don't need to sell it. You don't need to diversify. If it's the only stock you own, I mean, you might want to think about diversifying a little bit. But there's a lot of people sitting on huge capital gains in Apple. That's an issue.
1: You just sit tight, and
0: it's like having money in the bank, kind of, I suppose. There is an interesting IPO coming out Oura. O-U-R-A. Now, they went a step beyond Apple. Instead of the watch, they have a ring that you wear. It's a smart ring, okay? It's out of Finland, and it measures things such as your daytime heart rate. It gives you health insights. It's a subscription-based model. It's out of Finland. It is an interesting company, okay? And, of course, it competes with the Apple Watch. So we'll see, you know, about this little IPO that will be coming out in a bit. But I think it's valued at $7 billion or something like that. It's a pretty good little invention. I was thinking, you know, I wouldn't mind having the old Dick Tracy. Now, he talked into his watch. Now they're talking into rings, and it's keeping all of your health information and whatnot, and it's a lot less intrusive. If you wear a Rolex, where are you going to put your Apple Watch? You're going to put one on each hand, I guess. Okay, well, you know what? We're out of time. Let me see if there's one more here. There was a couple more that I didn't get to today. Jersey Mike's. I did add it to the app this morning. Deutsche Bank joins the crowded bull camp. I don't know if they ordered, Philly cheesesteaks for the whole Philly crew at Deutsche Bank today, but they did put out coverage, and there is some earnings and some numbers coming out. And the last thing is Tesla has a new renewed emphasis and focus on solar, which seems a little bit on the weird side. But he's going to they have a new solar push. Because, you know, the Tesla car sales have definitely leveled off. Tesla's solar ambitions haven't done very well in the past, but they have a new project called Project Crystal Sun in Texas. So that's something new. Crystal Sun. We've had Crystal Light. There's a drink called Crystal Light. They make lemonade.
1: Crystal Burger.
0: Make lemonade. Okay, well, if you would like to get a four-week trial to the newsletter, I will do the second in a series of the Terrific 35. 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
7: Are all eyes still on American revenue growth?
8: Other than electricity, there's been nothing more important than AI.
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7: Good morning, everyone. Tom Keene, Paul Sweeney, Michael Barr, Alexis Christophorus. A little bit of red on the screen after a slew of economic data. The bond market moves. Paul, the short-term yield. I mean, are they going to cut rates? Are they going to raise rates? Yields are up 5 basis points. What do we do?
8: I know. We got the front curve moving a little bit higher here, so we'll keep an eye on that. But the inflation data kind of came right in line with expectations, but
7: yes.
8: It's running higher than the Fed would like, and it is stubborn. I mean, you take the energy out of it, and it's just stubborn as it is.
7: I mean, we got a great set of guests coming up at Jackson Hole. I mean, I mentioned Ms. Hammack will join us, president of one of the banks, and many. I believe Richard Clarida will be with us, the former vice chairman.
8: Good.
7: And,
8: yep.
7: You know, all of this. And, I mean, I got whiplash. Are we raising rates or lowering rates?
8: Yeah, I don't know. I'm looking at the WIRP function, WIRP, and the market's pricing in 125 basis point rate cut by the end of the year, barely. And that's not even with a lot of conviction.
7: Brent crude in $2 and an 86 level on Brent, 80 on West Texas Intermediate.
8: Yeah, there's Bloomberg, some reporting that maybe there's some discussions between Iran and Oman.
7: Yeah, Oman.
8: Yep.
7: 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Right now, from the Interactive Broker Studios. Well, let's do this. Let's go to Dan Tannenbaum right away. Ooh, I think it's way. Just so good important. This is our interview of the day, plain and simple, on the unspoken in the news, which is the sanctions work. Dan Tannenbaum is truly expert at this. He's got a fancy title, Global Anti-Financial Crime Practice Leader at Oliver Wyman. He is surveillance sanctions expert. Dan, can we sanction China?
5: We absolutely can. The question is, will we? And the U.S. government has historically been very reluctant to sanction any sort of meaningful entity in China. We've sanctioned smaller businesses in Hong Kong and the mainland, a couple small banks over the years, but really nothing that anyone's heard of. The question is, will the U.S. move forward and go at, let's say, a Chinese financial institution, the conduit for China's purchase of Iranian oil, which they purchase roughly 80% of Iran's oil on the market? So that's the big question mark this week.
8: So when we heard from Secretary Bessent regarding Operation Economic Outcast, what did you make of that? I mean, does this have any teeth? It just seems like Iran has been sanctioned more than anybody else seemingly on the planet, yet they keep on going.
5: Look, it's a little like Ted Knight waiting at the tee box. you know, we've been waiting for this for a while. I mean, the sanctions that the secretary spoke about earlier this week, the U.S. could have done that since 2020. This is not new authority. It's not new EO. It's not new regulation. It's a new position. The question is, will the U.S. make good on the threats? We saw overnight the Treasury Department announced discussions between the U.S. and Bahrain on the issue. I mean, the Fifth Fleet is housed in Bahrain, so they were never really an Iran proxy or relation. You know, will they go to Oman after what was announced this morning on this revenue sharing agreement? That's almost a certainty. But China's the real linchpin here. China is their most important trading partner.
7: Yeah.
5: I'm not sure they necessarily will, at least at any significant scale.
7: I mean, get down to the nitty-gritty, as only Dan Tannenbaum can do. So if somebody decides we want to go after China, what do we actually do, Dan?
5: I mean, what you do is you sanction a Chinese financial institution, not one of the state-owned banks, and not one that's large enough that's systemically important in China. Basically, a bank that someone's heard of that's not significant enough to hurt the global economy. And I think you heard the secretary mention in the last question during that presser, why haven't you done that? And his response is, well, I don't want to, why would I blow up the global economy? That calibration is likely happening now to figure out what can you do that's significant enough that doesn't create unintended consequences, like in 2018 when Oleg Deripaska was sanctioned and the U.S. briefly destabilized the world's aluminum sector for 2 weeks.
8: So, Dan, President Xi is scheduled to come and meet with President Trump in September. How does that factor into all this?
5: I mean, they built that fun helipad for the visit as
8: yes.
5: well. I mean, that's certainly a part of this calculus. Now, what I'm hoping for, and as we think we've heard at some point, hope isn't a strategy, is that the president is leveraging his relationship with President Xi to try and come up with a side deal to essentially push Iran further away from China. Based on the way China responded yesterday overnight from the economic D-Day announcement on Monday, I'm not so sure that's happening, but that's hugely playing in the minds of the administration right now to not disrupt the relative detente we've been experiencing. So that's the real question, is what are they going to do? The secretary kind of teased a bank that could be sanctioned by the end of this week. We've still got a few more days left.
8: So net here, it really comes down to China and how, I guess, serious the United States wants to get to China. But boy, that brings into discussion a whole host of issues here. Is there a time frame that you're kind of thinking about?
5: I mean, there is no time frame. We heard that from the secretary. Okay. There are other countries, to be clear. There's India. There's the UAE, which did announce last weekend that they were suspending trade with Iran, but it can't go to zero instantly. There's also Turkey, although interestingly, one of the Turkish banks was under criminal investigation for sanctions violation. That case was dropped by the DOJ in this administration. So it will be interesting to see where they go. There are other targets beyond China. There were sanctions designations made on Monday as part of this announcement, but none of them are really moving the needle.
8: Dan, so it's interesting here. You know, we get this Operation Economic Outcast here. Does that suggest to you that military options by this administration are essentially off the table, at least for the near term?
5: I forget who reported it yesterday, but that is what it sounds like. I mean, the shift now is from the Department of Defense slash war over to the Treasury Department to use sanctions and enforce them. That does seem like what the tact of the administration is, and we've heard from the president directly that they're looking to squeeze Iran economically. But you said it in the intro, they've been under sanctions for 40-something years. Yep. They're good at managing their existence under sanctions. Now, it's certainly getting harder in this environment since February, but it's not a slam dunk that this will happen instantly.
8: It's interesting also because the domestic politics here, Dan, are kind of suggesting that I think probably most Americans, you know, are not supportive of this war. Has not polled well. And we've got midterm elections. It seems like perhaps this president would like to get resolution of this thing sooner rather than later.
5: And Iran knows that. They're a savvy adversary. It's highly unlikely that there would be an agreement between the U.S. and Iran before the midterms, because Iran is going to use whatever mechanisms they have left to inflict pain back on the U.S. As the driver of this for the West. So that is going to be the thing to watch, is will they even negotiate in good faith at this point, because they know that this is so deeply unpopular in the U.S.
7: Dan Tannenbaum, thank you so much. Really, really appreciate your expertise on this. He's with Oliver Wyman as well. I've got red on the screen here. NASDAQ down 0.4% from the Interactive Broker Studios. The Bloomberg Business Flash, Alexis Christophorus.
9: And Tom, we want to start with some breaking news regarding Meta Platforms. It has reportedly settled a class action lawsuit with state attorneys general. This suit accused the company of deliberately designing Facebook and Instagram to addict teens. Now, Bloomberg has not confirmed this settlement, but we do have shares of Meta up about 4% in the pre-market. If it had gone to trial, Meta could have been forced to pay over $1 trillion in damages, about the equivalent of the company's market cap. Elsewhere on Wall Street, stocks are joining bonds and oil lower after some mixed economic data. The economy expanded at an unrevised 1.5% pace in the second quarter. Meantime, the Fed's favorite inflation gauge rose in line with expectations in July. Consumer spending stalled, giving the Fed more room to hold interest rates steady. Wall Street also anticipating NVIDIA's earnings after the closing bell for what they mean to artificial intelligence investors and the market itself. S&P futures down 14, Dow futures off 23. We've got NASDAQ 100 futures down 136 points. All this while Brent crude sits at $86.85 a barrel, down about 2%, and WTI crude is at $80.82 a barrel, down nearly 2%. That's your Bloomberg Business Flash, Tom and Paul.
7: Thank you, Alexis, so much as well. News moving in real time here. I can barely keep up here this morning. Paul, an important headline from Bloomberg.
8: Yeah, Bloomberg News running this headline. Meta states agree to settle teen social media harm case, which is certainly good news for Meta because, again, there is a growing backlash, which has been building for years, about the use of social media, particularly by children, teenagers, that cohort. Parents are rightfully concerned. And what's key here, I think, and what I think Meta fully understood is this is a bipartisan issue. Kind of everybody on either side of the aisle pretty much agrees that there's a problem out there.
7: So. I don't think we understand the drawdown in Meta. At least I don't. I'm talking about going back to autumn of a year ago, make it 11 months. I'm making it up as I go, folks. Stay with me here. But I've got Meta or Facebook.
8: Yep.
7: And I guess it's going to get a pop right now. It's down 28-ish percent.
8: Yeah, it's been tough. I mean, I think the concerns there were that at the very least, Meta would have to settle here. And some we'll have to see what the remedies are that they agreed upon. But again, just the stock's up 4% here, a little bit of a relief rally.
7: Something for American society, to say the least. Futures negative 14. Beata Mantha joins us now, European equity strategist at Citigroup. But I look at my reading background on Europe, and it's sort of France stands alone. How alone are French equities? How alone is French fiscal and financial economy versus the rest of Europe?
11: Good morning, guys. So when you look at European equities or international investors, the way they look at European equities, they look at it as a whole, right? Euro Stoxx 50 index, for example, or Stoxx 600, or you go into individual sectors. But of course, if you look from the economic or political perspective, then France definitely stands out as a market or country economy that doesn't have fiscal space, right? But it's not the same case for the rest of the Europe. So you have countries like Germany, like Poland, like the Nordics that have fiscal space and do something with it. France has its hands tied when it comes to that, similar to the UK market as well. And of course, it also plays out in the equity markets, right? So higher rates and some political risks. But next year, we are going to have a huge political year in terms of the elections. French elections to kick it all off. But we argue that the risks there probably are lower than what we've seen 2 years ago. That was a surprise, right, for the market.
8: Right. Yeah, here in the U.S., the equity gains year to date and have really been earnings driven. It was just some extraordinary earnings coming out of corporate America. Talk to us about what's driving European equities this year.
11: So actually, European earnings are very strong as well, not as strong as the US. So S&P earnings went up from 15% growth expectations at the start of the year to over 30 right now. But in Europe, we had the expectation of 11% at the start of the year, and it's 18. Half, 50% of that excess growth or additional growth does indeed come from higher energy prices and energy sector itself. But I have to say, earnings elsewhere outside that space have been remarkably resilient in facing the conflict and higher energy prices. And what we are seeing right now is analysts are upgrading their forecast for earnings all over the place. So 80% of European sectors are seeing upgrades, strong upgrades, and seasonally strong upgrades, broad. And the quarter that we've just reported on, it is the first quarter since the beginning of 2022 that we are seeing basically all the sectors in a positive territory, right, in terms of contribution to the growth, right? So there are some hopes that the broadening we've been waiting for quite some time is actually happening.
7: A dumb question. Got to ask it. Is Europe underowned? I mean, all we hear about over here when Paul and I within our cozy world is American exceptionalism. Is there European exceptionalism?
11: I wish, but I think Europe is taking some steps to go in the right direction, right? Building European champions, trying to do some deregulation, trying to build domestic strength and reduce the over-dependence on the external world that we've been seeing in the past. Now, of course, that over-dependence and the exceptionalism of the US means that really, since the beginning of the post-GFC wars, Europe has been suffering years of outflows when I look at just European equity funds. That has started to change last year. So We've seen very big inflows, some shift of this in diversification trade away from the US into the rest of the world, with Europe really being the biggest part of that trade, right? We've started this year on the with the same assumptions and setup, and of course the war has started and put everything on hold. What we are starting to see right now, since around July, is flow slowly coming in. Even the US investors have started to buy Europe, right? But it's still far away in terms of closing the gap of what we've seen before. So more to go potentially if Europe has its case together.
7: This is wonderful. Bandamanthi, too short a visit. Thank you so much on Europe. We don't talk enough about it. She is with Citigroup. Paul, a set of headlines coming out on, Facebook, Meta, and the headline from Bloomberg, and we see it also from the BBC and the Telegraph. I have a statistic. Meta agrees to pay $16.7 billion, I believe, dollars in settlement.
8: Yep. And just for what it's worth on its balance sheet today, cash and equivalents, $90 billion.
7: Thank you. That's like really, really valuable, folks, because we're looking at it. Let's be European, $16,700 million.
8: Right, exactly.
7: Okay, but they got a lot more than that.
8: Yeah, but they also have to fund, they're putting a lot of debt on their balance sheet to fund their AI investments.
7: Come on, they do another bond deal and make six phone calls.
8: They will, exactly. Right? That's how it works.
7: Okay.
8: So we'll see.
7: But well, the story's unfolding now. And, of course, look to Ed Ludlow and Bloomberg Technology for really strong order wisdom on this in the coming hours. Right now, with our news in New York City, here's Michael Barr.
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0: President Donald Trump ordered U.S. flags to be flown at half-staff for a week in Dolly Parton's honor. The country music icon died yesterday after a brief bout with cancer. Dolly Parton's nephew, Brian Seaver, announced her passing on Instagram. Seaver said he first went on the road with Dolly as a kid in the early 1980s.
1: Dolly also opened doors for generations of singers, songwriters, musicians, and dreamers from every walk of life and across every continent. By her example, we believe that anything was possible.
0: And Parton's philanthropy extended far beyond education. When Whitney Houston sang, "I Will Always Love You," Dolly used the royalties she received to invest in an office complex in a predominantly black neighborhood in Nashville, creating jobs and opportunity in the community. Dolly Parton was 80. Global news 24 hours a day and whenever you want it with Bloomberg News Now. I'm Michael Barr, and this is Bloomberg. Tom, Paul, Alexis.
2: Michael Barr, thank you so much for that coverage on Ms. Barr. They got Brent crude down a dollar, but much more, Paul. I got the two-year yield Q Jackson Hole, 4.21%.
3: Yep, there you go. A little bit of a lift here in yields. We'll keep an eye on that.
2: They're going to raise rates or cut rates?
3: It's 50-50. Looking for maybe a one rate hike this year is what the market discount.
2: Okay, but other people are saying two or three and cuts.
3: Yeah, that's on the table.
2: My head is spinning on
3: exactly.
2: My answer is the one statistic I've heard today, and I need to get it verified from really, really important economists. I just saw it, you know, off the zeitgeist.
3: Yep.
2: Nominal GDP, like, folks, like 4% nominal is like a big deal. 5% is like rich. We're rocking it.
3: Yep.
2: 7%?
3: Yeah, I don't.
2: Is nuts.
3: How sustainable is that? So,
2: I just.
3: Odd. But there's a lot of inflation in that number, and that's what the Fed would like to get.
2: Yeah, there's a lot of inflation in that number, and our listeners and viewers know that.
3: Sure.
2: From New York City, this is Bloomberg Surveillance.
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2: Good morning, everyone. 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And we thank IBKR for their support here as well. Okay. NVIDIA.
3: Yeah.
2: Carol and Tim, this afternoon, we get a brief. Matt Stuckey. Matt, who's Vera Rubin?
4: Well, we hope that it's a pretty strong product cycle for NVIDIA, but could be, you know, a long-lost cousin. We'll have to wait and see.
5: So what are you going to be listening for on the NVIDIA call here tonight? Because it's become, obviously, with $5 trillion of valuation, kind of a bellwether out there.
4: It certainly is. You know, with a market share of around 80% or so of accelerators, it is kind of the pulse of the AI trade. And so I think investors want answers to a few kind of areas of focus that I think have kind of compressed the multiple over time. They want to understand a little bit more specifics around some of the financing deals that have been announced and kind of what potentially is on the line in terms of residual value that NVIDIA is backstopping. They announced, you know, a $500 billion financing organization between a lot of Wall Street firms, you know, with them stepping in to cover some of the residual value. But the specifics, you know, I think are still very important,
2: right,
4: and need to be discussed with investors. So that's one thing. The other thing is just looking into calendar year 2027, shaping those expectations. NVIDIA doesn't give a lot in terms of guidance, but if there's more disclosed there about kind of where the business is moving next year, I think that should help quite a bit in terms of underwriting the multiple.
2: I like your paragraph, Matt, on margins of sustaining. Let's review. They're popping huge revenue growth, like insane 60 up 70%. Their margins are 70% gross profit, EBITDA of 60-something percent. Paul, net income, they're just getting clobbered. 55 cents in the dollar.
5: Wow.
2: Matt, nice. We have a modeled Bloomberg, a free cash flow going from 119 gazillion, doubling near out to 208. Do you agree with that their operating leverage is that extraordinary?
4: It is, and they've demonstrated it year after year the last 3 years. Looking at kind of where the business is moving towards calendar year 2027, I think that, you know, while, you know, some of the memory cost concerns are out there in terms of being a headwind to gross margins, time and time again, Tom, they've been able to pass along cost increases to their customers simply because their products are leading the market in terms of productivity. And that is the key for them, is that their technology continues to be an iteration above the competition, which allows them to flex that pricing power to preserve those margins that are so enviable in the industry.
5: Matt, can you explain to our listeners and viewers what the difference is between frontier and open source models?
2: And does
5: NVIDIA care?
4: That's a good, this is a major debate, right? So, you know, frontier models, you know, those are the likes of Anthropic and OpenAI, you know, access via an API from a hyperscaler. Users can't change the weights and the parameters of the models. And so, you know, they're essentially paying for, you know, the higher level of intelligence that those models provide, but they have less flexibility relative to open weight models, which are much cheaper. But allows users to change the parameters. From NVIDIA's perspective, I actually think that they prefer to see open source really expand in terms of market share. Because if you're a business today, you think about this, Paul, you want a market with a diverse set of users of LLMs and providers versus just one or two incumbents that kind of use right. your hardware to produce tokens. You know, a broader opportunity set to sell into, I think, is advantageous if you're Jensen Huang right. here.
2: Is Apple and the new chips that were announced yesterday a threat to them? This idea that we're all going to have AI on our desk, is that a threat to NVIDIA?
4: I don't think it's a threat. I think it's an opportunity. Simply due to, you know, for AI to continue to grow, we need more individual use cases right. for consumers and for businesses. And if the way that we interact and use AI in, you know, coming through Apple products right. allows more adoption, you know, that's good at the end of the day for those right. that provide the tokens.
2: Matt, why didn't I listen to you when NVIDIA was 21 in 2023? What was I thinking?
4: You know, I have to go back to when we first bought this stock. This was in 2019, Tom. And the story wasn't data center. The story was gaming. Yeah. It just kind of goes through how this all changes over time.
2: Okay.
4: That these businesses develop and they grow.
2: Yeah.
4: And you have to adjust as things go.
2: Matt, thank you. Thank you so much. In the trenches of buy, hold, sell on NVIDIA. Matt Stuckey. With us this morning. Thrilled that he could be on as well with Northwestern Mutual. Now to the market opening, Alexis Christophorus.
3: Thanks, Tom. And stocks are starting the day in the red after the Fed's favorite measure of inflation was largely in line with estimates for July, showing that inflation in many parts of the economy remains sticky. Investors now looking ahead to earnings from NVIDIA due out after the closing bell. We have got the S&P 500 down about 11 points, Dow Jones Industrial Average down 29 to start the morning. NASDAQ Composite down 51. Brent crude at 86.73 a barrel and West Texas Intermediate at 80.71 a barrel. The Bloomberg Dollar Spot Index at 11.94.15. Meta Platforms up about 3% after the tech giant agreed to pay $16.7 billion to settle a landmark social media case with states who accuse the company of designing Facebook and Instagram to be addictive to teens. That's your Bloomberg Opening Bell Report. Tom and Paul.
2: Thanks so much, Alexis. Appreciate it. Edward Ludlow is expert on Facebook, even more expert on Meta. Ed Ludlow, is this a lot of money for Facebook? I guess 17 kajillion?
6: No, I mean, it's not a lot of money in the grand scheme of things. Meta had put out a $1.4 trillion figure. They themselves calculated that in the worst case scenario, where every single point of legal discussion from the states and at the federal level, they were to be found in breach of, that would be the cumulative amount that they could possibly face. In the history of Meta settling litigation, it is pretty high. I mean, they settled in 2019 with the FTC on a privacy case for $5 billion, but the pre-market reaction in the stock suggests that the market thinks, oh, good, this removes an overhang. I'm just reading the changes that the agreement requires Meta to make to its platforms with regards to teens, and the list is incredibly long. So it's interesting to see how people digest that with time.
5: Why do you think the company chose to settle at this point, Ed?
6: Yeah, I mean, what the states, against various state consumer protection laws and the federal level law was a privacy law, basically accused Meta of was Facebook and Instagram being deliberately designed to keep kids hooked on it. And away from the financial penalty, that demographic, let's call it teens, is important to the user base of the platform. And so it's really important now to look at and emphasize the changes algorithmically and policy-wise that Meta's going to have to make, which on paper, in theory, could impact
2: right.
6: that demographic's use of its platforms.
2: In the short time we got, Ed, you're getting ready for sure. a conversation with the West Virginia Attorney General at, I believe, 11:10. Yeah. Okay, can I ask it like a rude question and you'll be more polite?
6: Please.
2: Is this just extortion? Is this just basically states going after somebody with a big bank account and saying, you've been bad, et cetera, et cetera, and Facebook's lawyers, Meta's lawyers just say enough?
6: Well, the way to answer that is that it shuts the book on one specific piece of litigation and it's a big fine. But Meta has still to confront what is a nationwide global societal conversation at the moment, which is the risk that teenagers and young people are exposed to, or not exposed to, depending on your point of view, by being on social media platforms. There are potentially thousands of personal injury, school district, other types of litigation waiting in the week's wings against this company. So just because there's a big red headline settlement in this case of almost $17 billion, the broader issue issue's not gone away at all.
2: Right.
6: And so, you know, these policy and platform change. Basically, one example is teens are going to be limited on their use of Facebook and Instagram to 2 hours a day.
2: Oh, come on.
3: That's not going to fly.
2: That bill is on 2 hours a day. The France, I'm running out of time. What am I supposed to do? Do I have to watch Bloomberg Technology today?
7: Yes, you do.
2: I guess I have to.
7: Exactly.
2: And we're out of time. Really looking forward to your timely conversation. You brought up all sorts of emotional issues wrapped around this legal settlement. Mr. Ludlow with West Virginia's Attorney General J.B. McCluskey, look for that 1110 today. I'm sorry. I get riled up on this.
5: Yeah, I know it's big. And having parents of school-age kids, it is top issue.
2: Pairing gains, as Cy puts it. Thank you for that, Cy, as well. I'm cutting my kids back to 12 hours a day. That's just too much. From New York City, Bloomberg Surveillance. Good morning.
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15: Near the end of the Revolutionary War, George Washington received a letter from one of his own officers. Colonel Louis Nicola suggested that America might be better served by a monarchy, with Washington himself as king. Washington firmly rejected the idea. He had spent years leading Americans in a fight for independence from a monarchy. He would not see that victory end with America creating a king of its own. He understood that the cause of the revolution was greater than any one man. His example reminds us that power can be offered, earned, or taken. But character determines whether we use it for ourselves or remain faithful to something greater.
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3: Coming up on 9:40 on Wall Street, I'm Alexis Christophorus from the Bloomberg Interactive Brokers Studio. Stocks are mixed after the latest batch of economic reports did little to alter bets. The Federal Reserve will raise interest rates before the year is over. Money markets fully pricing in a Fed hike by December right now. Today's data showing solid economic expansion, with U.S. consumer spending stalling and a closely watched price gauge advancing in line with expectations. The S&P 500 dipping 4.5 points, but the Dow Jones Industrial Average is in the green by 43, and the NASDAQ Composite down 57 points. Brent crude now just above $87 a barrel, down 1.3%. WTI crude down 1.5% at $81.22 a barrel. We've been talking about it now for the past hour since the news broke. Meta Platforms agreeing to pay up to $16.7 billion to settle a landmark social media case with multiple U.S. states accusing the company of intentionally making its Facebook and Instagram platforms addictive to teens. This settlement will cost Meta $10 billion in legal expenses in the third quarter alone. And the winner of the day, Abercrombie & Fitch, up 27% after quarterly results blew past estimates. The retailer also raised its guidance. Bitcoin sitting at $78,430. That is your Bloomberg Business Flash. Tom and Paul.
2: Alexis, thanks so much. Finally, a guest I can lean into. Ira Jersey with us.
5: Yeah.
2: Rate strategist, Bloomberg Intelligence. Ira, I'm looking at the BTMM screen.
5: Wow.
2: The famous short-term paper screen, and it's a blur to me. Does your world price in a rate rise or a rate cut?
17: Oh, yeah. We're pricing a rate hike as the next move. Now, you know, whether or not that's realized is, you know, kind of anyone's guess. But I think, you know, we have to remember that when you look at something like the BTMM screen, you look at 3-month SOFR futures, things like that. Remember that that's a point estimate. So really what you, there's a whole variety of potential outcomes that the market's really pricing. And then when you look at the options market, so when you look at options on some of these short-term interest rate instruments, what you see is really that the market's pricing for nothing or two or three hikes, right? So it's not like a one and done type of deal. It's more that the market's a little bit fearful that if the Federal Reserve does start to increase interest rates, it's going to go a couple of times. And I think that that's a really important thing to remember here.
5: All right, Ira, we're dispatching Tom Keene, Lisa Bromwitz out to Jackson Hole for this meeting. Are they going to be twiddling their thumbs, or is there going to be some news coming out of that, do you think?
17: Yeah, well, Jackson Hole, you know, is always going to be something that we're going to watch very closely for a variety of reasons. So one is... So one of the things that we have to, you know, keep in mind is that, you know, what is, it's not only what's going to come out of Kevin Warsh's mouth, right? That's going to be something we're all going to focus on. He's already told us that he's not really going to do anything here because, you know, he wants to just frame the big picture and not really give any forward guidance. But we have all of the other speakers who might be a little bit more willing to discuss, to discuss their views on whether or not the interest rate should be raised and where inflation is. You know, we got that really important inflation gauge that you've been talking about all morning. So, you know, that's something that we need to look at.
5: What did your market make of the inflation data out there? It's higher than where they'd like to see it, I'm guessing.
17: I'm sorry, Paul, I couldn't hear you.
5: Yeah, just the inflation print we got this morning. What did your market make of it?
17: Yeah, so the market sold off a little bit. You know, I think it wasn't only on the inflation data. The inflation data was, you know, slightly higher than expected, but kind of, you know, pretty close to in line. I think it was some of the spending data that people thought, oh, look, the consumer's still, you know, reasonably hot, and the fact that you still have the economy growing at a reasonable pace is I think something that you know, the market certainly took on the chin. You know, when you look at where we were right before the number, you know, we're about 2.5 basis points higher in 2-year yields, and you know, that's right. An indication that yes, we thought that this was a good number for the economy.
2: Iris, stay with us. Market reversing. Ira Jersey driving equities higher. We had red on the screen, and now I got green on the screen. Dow up 60 points right now. Nasdaq up ever so fraction, but nevertheless a reversal in the market. The 10-year yield up 3 basis points. Ira, you touch on a point that matters to me. And that the milieu that equity and fixed income strategists in is a boom economy. Do you care that nominal GDP is whatever?
17: Well, yeah, we do. And it does drive a lot of financial valuations, Tom. And one of the big things that it does drive is, you know, the 10-year and the 30-year treasury bond. And, you know, I know that, you know, we have all this talk about Scott Bessent and President Trump wanting to get, you know, long-term interest rates lower. And, you know, they've mentioned that, or Scott Bessent anyway, has mentioned that he doesn't think that it's here because of fundamental reasons. I completely disagree. When you have an economy that's running as strong as we are on a nominal basis, so that's the real growth plus inflation, you're going to need the price for that. And that's exactly where we are, kind of at, you know, about 5-ish% on the 30-year yield is pretty close to fair value. So are we a little bit above that? Yeah. Are we very far off? Not really. Yeah. In the grand scheme of things. So the pace of economic activity matters quite a lot for people's expectations about future economic activity, right, which then flows into the prices in the entire yield curve and the term structure of interest rates.
2: Thank you so much. Ira Jersey, truly expert in the short-term space there, talking about how far out the curve the Fed goes. Some would say shorter than you think. And, of course, the impact that we see of all these other news flow on the 30-year bond. I haven't even quoted it today, 5.18%, a little bit higher today, but below the recent pain. With our news in New York City, Michael Barr.
18: Thank you very much, Tom, Paul, Alexis. Rebuttal testimony is continuing right now in the trial against Lindsey Clancy. The jury will decide whether the Massachusetts mother was experiencing postpartum psychosis when she killed her 3 children in their Duxbury home in January of 2023. On the stand right now, forensic psychiatrist Gregory Sathoff.
19: Was difficult. Difficult for her to understand, difficult for others to understand. And of course, the suicidal feelings that came about, and then ultimately those feelings about harming her children. This is not something that she could share.
18: Audio courtesy of WCVB. Closing arguments are expected tomorrow. Iran's military said it reached a revenue-sharing agreement with Oman on the Strait of Hormuz. Iranian officials have warned, though, that a deal with Oman on the Strait's navigation would not equate to an immediate reopening of the waterway. A violent flash flood at the border between Nepal and China left hundreds missing, including more than 290 foreigners. Chinese President Xi Jinping called for an all-out rescue effort, while Indian President and Prime Minister Narendra Modi offered humanitarian assistance to Nepal. People are remembering Dolly Parton. She had a very strong bipartisan support. In a March 2026 UMass YouGov poll, 70% of Americans expressed a favorable view of Parton. That's the highest percentage of approval for any person named in the poll That's ahead of the shoulders of Barack Obama and Volodymyr Zelensky. Nashville Mayor Freddie O'Connell remembered Parton's passion for childhood literacy through her Imagination Library program that provided free books.
20: Already kind of seeing some of those public displays of honor and grief. And I will say, I mean, it is a sad day for the city, the state. I mean, she was still very connected to her roots in East Tennessee and then, of course, the world as she was a beloved figure.
18: The country music icon was 80 years old. Global news 24 hours a day and whenever you want it with Bloomberg News Now. I'm Michael Barr, and this is Bloomberg. Tom, Paul, Alexis.
2: I'm glad you mentioned this. And you see it when you come down Virginia through Bristol, right where the NASCAR race is, where Eastman Chemical used to be. Mm-hmm. And you think of Nashville as Tennessee, but Nashville's this little island of prosperity strapped between Memphis way over in the west. And East Tennessee is just flat out poor. You know, it's true in all of music, but in Appalachia is a general statement from Merle Haggard to Johnny Cash and the rest of them. I mean, a lot of these people grew up really basic.
18: My father was born in Tennessee. And yes, Nashville, that is the high mark of the state. But you go to many other parts of the state, and it's just like you said, Tom. Mm-hmm. It's dirt poor.
2: You talk about Charlie Pride and all that he did down in Nashville. He grew up picking cotton in Mississippi, which is what you did. I mean, and it's interesting seeing again. It's just, it's about Nashville. I get that. Rhinestone Cowboy, Glen Campbell, and all that. But it's really about what David Gurr is expert at, which is bluegrass and over to Americana and Appalachia music as well, the soul. Your coverage today has been great.
18: She was a great lady.
2: A lot of different ways to look at this. Dolly Parton has left us at 80. Red and green on the screen right now. The VIX 15.56 as well. Yields, I mean, I'm sorry, Paul, they're grinding higher. We got the grind thing going.
5: Yes,
2: right
5: we
2: now.
5: Do. The 2-year up 4.5 basis points, 4.22%. The 10-year up about 3 basis points, 4.66 on the 10-year. That's the new normal, it appears.
2: It seems to be waiting for more news. Again, Ed Ludlow in the 11 o'clock hour on Meta. Good morning.
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2: Good morning, everyone. Thank you so much for being with us here. Looking forward to huge news flow, even up to 12 noon today. And, of course, the political coverage, Joe Matthew and Kaylee Lyons, with Ed Ludlow here in 1 hour as well. I guess I got green on the screen. Should we talk to Cameron Christ?
5: Yeah. Absolutely.
2: I think we should. Cam Christ, out to Jackson Hole. My head is spinning. Is your head spinning?
27: I wouldn't say it's spinning. I think it's one of these things where, I mean, obviously this will be our first Jackson Hole speech from Kevin Warsh.
2: Yeah.
27: You know, given his aversion to forward guidance, I'm kind of wondering if it'll end up being a bit of a, you know, a bit of a damp squib.
2: I agree.
27: The subject matter of the entire symposium is kind of financial innovation, and it puts payments in the sort of the subhead, it puts payments ahead of policy. And if that's going to be the focus, then, you know, that's not terribly interesting.
5: So what are you focusing on these days? I mean, we're going to get a big NVIDIA earnings after the close. That's always market moving. What are you focusing on these days?
27: Yeah, I mean, there's a couple of things. Obviously, the larger backdrop is still dominated by the AI theme in equities. And also, I would say in macro, in terms of its impact on growth, its impact on inflation, its impact on the neutral interest rate. Over the last week or so, there's obviously been a more substantial focus on the long end of the Treasury curve, with the Treasury Secretary announcing that buybacks will be increased, maybe playing it a little coy as to by how much. Obviously drawing criticism from both his former mentor, Stan Druckenmiller, and I think skepticism across the broader market about, just how much they can do. I mean, there's $5 trillion or something of debt maturing in 2040 or later. Going from $2 billion to $4 billion or $2 billion to $6 billion per buyback is kind of a drop in the bucket.
2: 1 minute, Cameron Christ and NVIDIA. As Paul mentioned earlier, is it under-owned, Cameron Christ?
27: I mean, it's hard to say it's under-owned. It's the biggest stock in the world, given how big passive investment is. It's in everybody's portfolio. I think what's interesting is that NVIDIA's reaction to earnings over the last year and a half or so have been much different from what they were in the first couple of years of the AI trade, where the reaction was sort of always breathlessly positive. The stock would rally 6-8%. The last few earnings releases, even though they've been ebullient in terms of the news flow, the price action the subsequent day has seen the stock trade a little lower, which would rather argue the contrary, that it's actually overowned.
5: So what's the next thing here? So, Cameron, I'm looking at, you know, the bond market here. Are we just higher for longer in the bond market, and the stock market is just going to have to deal with it?
27: To a degree. I think the AI stuff at this point in time is legitimately inflationary, and I think the FOMC is cognizant of that, or many members of the FOMC are cognizant of that. And from a foreign investor perspective, what would you rather own? You know, sort of the U.S. equity market or the U.S. bond market? You know, they're voting with their feet and they're pouring money into the stock market and not terribly interested right. in treasuries very much at all these days.
2: Cameron, thank you so much. Cameron Kreiss with us writing on the terminal. I just can't say enough about thought-provoking essays. So we know Whitney, and Whitney nailed the song, as only Whitney mm-hmm. can do. Dolly Parton almost broke, as did her wonderful colleague Porter Wagoner, when Dolly said, I got to go do a solo career. Mm. And for us, it's like no big deal. This, in 1972-3, this transfixed Nashville. Completely, it was the only topic at the time. Dolly Parton with her classic. Good morning.

0: otters, bulls, and even black swans.
1: No, this isn't a wildlife sanctuary.
0: You know what we mean. We are the Biz 1440, KYCR Golden Valley.
2: SRN News, I'm Rich Thomason in Washington. Darlene Graham will get the chance to carry on her late brother's legacy in the U.S. Senate. She's won the Republican Senate runoff in South Carolina, hoping to win election to the seat that was held by Senator Lindsey Graham. She thanks President Trump for his endorsement.
3: Mr. President, Lindsey truly loved you and viewed you as one of his closest friends. I appreciate that bond and appreciate all that you've done for our country. Our victory would not have been possible without you, and we are truly grateful.
2: Inflation remained elevated last month, up 3.7% from a year ago, according to the Commerce Department, and remaining above the Fed's 2% target rate. Meta has reached a $17 billion settlement with dozens of states to resolve teen social media addiction cases. The Dow down 14 points. SRN News.
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8: 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We've got mostly sunny skies today and a high near 81.
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0: buy back bonds. Durable goods orders rise more than expected in July. The economy seems to be doing okay. It's hard to complain too much about the jobs picture out there and the economy. I did notice that there's going to be a big pause in global visa appointments. They don't want to, they want to screen people coming into the U.S. a little better. I didn't see any screening going on when they were crashing the gates down there at the southern border. Were they screening the people at all? No. They were running in as fast as they could and being given kind of the welcoming. And I think that's one of the reasons why Trump won the election. That was a very disturbing period of time in our history. But they want to try to screen out people that are going to end up relying on U.S. public benefits. You know, I just, there's so many stories of people coming to America, you know, in the 1800s with 10 cents in their pocket and starting an empire and whatnot. And, you know, and versus what you have today, I suppose. He's also going to crack down on the H-1B program. So we have that to deal with here today. And, of course, okay, now here's what's driving oil prices. And as I look at the chart of oil, I look at USO, and USO has now been in a sideways trend for quite some time, despite, but it's all it takes is a missile being fired at a cargo ship going through the Strait of Hormuz or the Red Sea or an oil tanker, and that oil price is very volatile. But the fundamentals underneath oil are not that good. You had a build in oil supply here over the last several weeks. Right now you have Iran and Oman in talks to temporarily reopen the Strait of Hormuz. And oil is down today on that news. And the oil stocks are also down, even though, you know, they're one of the leading sectors in 2026. We would have never guessed that. But the invasion of Iran set the wheels in motion, and that's where we are. We've got Dick's Sporting Goods was down 31% yesterday. You know, look, as I look around at the destruction of the bricks and mortar stores, you know, I remember the days. There's a giant vacant building in New York City when I traveled to New York. Barney's of New York. That was a big deal. Barney's was huge, okay? Now it's a big vacant store. And, of course, Macy's, which takes up an entire city block, has really struggled in recent years. The one that seems to be thriving, that's keeping Macy's alive, is Bloomingdale's. Bloomingdale's is crowded all the time. And then, of course, you've got the big ones, the Saks Fifth Avenue and the Neiman Marcus and the Bergdorf Goodman, et cetera, in receivership, basically. Not quite, but I think private equity, and they've had to lay off most of the people there. Dick's Sporting Goods, you got to say, you know, it's really the last sporting goods store standing.
1: It's busy when I mean, obviously I have boys, but we was there a couple, like last week or week before last. And I mean, it was packed, but yeah, that number came out and really shed a good bit of market cap off that one.
0: Oh,
1: that's one we've owned in the past, you know, a handful of years ago. It was great. Remember?
0: Yeah. And you know, well, it is hard to get something. You like to swing a bat or try the golf clubs out, or try on the mitt before, you know, ordering from Amazon for sporting goods. That's why Dick's has been able to survive. But then, you know, Walmart's got a big sporting goods department, or a couple of aisles, and there are some golf stores, which is specialty. You know, it's hard to order that stuff unless you go try it out and then order it online from Amazon. But I don't think you have nearly the selection I don't know, yeah. Barry. Have you ever looked at mitts? I know how much a bat costs. You know, I bought a few in my day. Are they cheaper at Amazon?
1: No, they're cheaper at Amazon. It's almost like Amazon's display store, if you will.
0: Okay. All right. Well, when we come back, memory chip war of sorts going on. We'll be right back.

0: back here to the second half of today's Best Stocks Now show. This is kind of a little war going on between China, WMTC. It's Yangtze Memory Technologies. I'm sure they got a little bit of their technology from Micron and from SanDisk and from Samsung and SK Hynix. They are aiming to overtake Samsung and SK Hynix to become the world's largest producer of NAND. Now, that's important flash memory by the end of 2027. This isn't the, you know, the high-end memory chips that cost a whole lot more and are really in demand right now. They don't compete in that market yet, but the lower-end NAND, they now have, I think, a 14% share. They entered the global top three for the first time in Q2, capturing a 14% share of NAND bit shipments behind Samsung and SK Hynix. It narrowly overtook Kioxia. I think that's a KXIAY. I think that's also a South Korean company. But that is, again, that's the lower end. They're aiming to overtake by the end of next year. They want to become the world's largest producer, and they're getting ready for a major Shanghai listing. They're a Wuhan-based company. Where have we heard of Wuhan before? They've told investors and other stakeholders of its ambition during meetings ahead of its IPO. So get ready. Here comes YMTC. They're already making waves. Target. Let's check in on Target. They've got another controversy on their hands. It seemed pretty mild to me, but the market was not handling it too well this morning. I'm going to put a picture of the Halloween costume in the newsletter. Yeah, it's only down 1%. But they have a very controversial Halloween costume that does, it looks racist to me. I'm just looking at it, I go, wow, that's pretty blatant there. I'm surprised.
1: Yeah, it's pretty,
0: yes.
1: I mean, I just don't see how stuff like that
0: gets, you saw the picture of it, right?
1: Through. Yeah, I just don't see how that stuff gets through. I mean, you think about, you know, marketing groups and committees. I mean, they have, it's not like one person decision. There's usually a, you know, a number of people and everybody has an opinion. How like stuff like this gets through is just kind of, I don't know. It just doesn't make sense in our world. It seems like, you know, it just seems like,
0: but there's such a massive conglomerate. It's really hard to keep track of, you know, a Halloween cost, all the Halloween costumes.
1: Yeah.
0: Coming.
1: But I feel like there still had to be like, I still feel like there had to be five people in a room who, and no one was like,
0: man, that looks good.
1: I don't know. You know? I mean,
0: no, it does look like just, your traditional blackface racist kind of thing there. They call it Kids Glows Under Black Light Circus Clown. Well, you look it up. They say that there is no such thing as bad publicity. Think of all the people going to the internet today to look for that picture of this costume. You should probably buy a few of these costumes. They probably
1: Target's had some bad publicity from a lot of different angles.
0: It hurt them badly. Not just bad, but horrible publicity.
1: You got to go back to remember the card issue, Bill? Remember, like, it goes back to when they had, I think they had, like, a credit card hack. That was, one issue. And then, you know, then it's kind of, it came into social issues. It came into, remember, all the theft issues. And then, they kind of had a quiet, 12 months, as you said, in terms of how they've, really kind of turned that business around. I think the stock was up, like, 68% during that period. And then, of course, you know, you're one PR fumble away from where they're at the moment. So
0: that's all it takes. Eli Lilly says Zepbound cut healthcare costs in older adults in a real-world study. Well, it's about time. I mean, that just is a common sense. So now they're tracking somebody. They look at their historic healthcare cost. Get them on Zepbound, losing the weight, and then they track their health care costs going forward. They announced results from a real-world study involving more than 15,000 adults over the age of 55, noting that the long-term use of its blockbuster weight loss therapy, Zepbound, was linked to lower health care costs over time. Well, that would be like saying, hey, going to the gym or going on a diet and losing 45 pounds, that's going to lower your health care costs. It's also going to lower your grocery costs, Barry. You could save money that way, put all your kids on a diet, or just give them a shot in the stomach of GLP-1
1: every Tuesday. I saw a commercial yesterday for one that you just put underneath your tongue. It dissolves. It's minty flavored. It's gone from, the shot to just take a little bit, right?
0: So anyways, I am a big believer. I have a lot of people that write to me, oh, you should know about, this is a horrible drug, blah, blah, blah, blah, blah. But I've just seen too many. I have not heard anybody. I've heard people that have had trouble with their stomach maybe. When they first got on it, but I've seen too many
1: burps and bloating,
0: stories, too many success stories, and I just think of all the benefits from losing weight compared to being obese. There's no reason to be obese in today's world. I think you can find the funding somehow. Medicare is now covering it in a lot of instances, so I continue to be a big holder of Lilly stock. I believe it's one of the great stocks in the world today. By far the best pharmaceutical stock, even though Merck's got the latest hit, maybe with the vaccine for melanoma. We'll see how that does. Meta. There's another one that's had, it's like Target. He went off into the metaverse and spent a lot of money, and it didn't really pan out. And by doing that, he fell way behind in the AI race. Now he wants to slash his teams up to 60% in order to get enough money to make an AI push. And he's getting tremendous pushback, obviously, from the workforce. That is being sent letters, that you're next in line, you're on the chopping block, we need money to, he doesn't say that, but the bottom line is they need money to compete in the AI race. So Zuckerberg and Meta stock.
1: You know what they need the money for, Bill? Did you see the announcement right before our show started?
0: We
1: had the $17 billion settlement with all 50 states on social media.
0: Right.
1: Now, do kids eventually get that money? Where does that money go,
0: it.
1: By the way?
0: No, the lawyers.
1: It goes
0: the
1: to
0: attorneys.
1: States. The states get it, yeah.
0: The states get it, and they can spend it how they want to spend it, but that's a massive. I mean, that's up there with, like, the tobacco numbers, back in the late 90s, that's, and the movie's coming out fairly soon of the woman who sues Zuckerberg and Meta. That's an interesting one. Now, I'm waiting for, I think it's out now, where the Roadrunner, the Coyote sues Acme because their products don't work, right? The Dynamite. That's got to be a great, I can't wait to see that. He sues them because he pushes the Dynamite thing and it blows up in his face. And he bought it from Acme. So he ends up suing because he's always getting humiliated by Acme products. Moonshot mulls revenue sharing deal with Microsoft. Now, this is interesting because this is another AI company, Moonshot, out of China. But this is the first one that is going to team up with American companies. They're negotiating a revenue-sharing agreement with Microsoft, Amazon, and Alphabet, which would allow the U.S. cloud companies to host the Chinese startup. I thought that we were not going to let in Chinese AI model, not if Bill Gates can help it. And I thought that Trump and the Trump administration was against this, but IPO-bound Moonshot is looking to team up with Microsoft, Amazon, and Google. I still am of the strong belief that in the end, AI is going to be a commodity. Moonshot, I think, is a Alibaba creation, but they also use NVIDIA chips. So I don't know. It's kind of a hybrid a little bit is moonshot. Okay, when we come back, Intuit has reported, Kohl's has reported, Abercrombie and Fitch has reported, Bath and Body Works, and Jinko Solar. And the solar stocks have, and J.M. Smucker. Don't forget the jelly stock. We'll be right back.
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0: And welcome back here to the final segment of today's Best Stocks Now show on this NVIDIA earnings day. That will happen sometime after 4 p.m. today. Sometimes it happens right when the bell rings, the market closes, and a few minutes later, NVIDIA earnings are out. Sometimes it takes 10 minutes, 15 minutes, usually somewhere in that range, within a half an hour. We have those earnings from NVIDIA, the number one AI stock in the world today by far. Like I say, it's the sun and all the other planets orbit around it.
1: Then get your popcorn ready on that one.
0: Yes, and then we have a company by the name of Intuit, which really, you know, they were a revolutionary. They were a disruptor by very much like discount brokers coming along. They produced the TurboTax and allowed people to, you know, do their taxes at home. I remember when Microsoft tried to buy Intuit, and the government wouldn't let them do it. They stepped in and said, no, that creates too big of a conglomerate. And Intuit has, you know, look, it's still a $98 billion company. It definitely was a game changer back in the day. And it has maintained, you know, pretty good growth over the years in the low 20% range. But all of a sudden, you know, 5% growth this year is the expectation, maybe 13%. So growth is decelerating big time in the earnings, and that's going to hurt your stock price. Stocks follow earnings, and stocks follow earnings expectations. And as growth decelerates in earnings, stock price appreciation decelerates. Their quarter that they reported, their earnings were up, their sales were up 10% year over year. You might say, well, that's pretty good. No, that's decelerating, because you look at the last four quarters, it's gone from 20% sales growth to 18% sales growth to 17%, and then 10%, a major drop and deceleration in growth. The earnings even worse. It looks like they fell off a cliff. Now, there may be some seasonality here. This was not exactly the biggest quarter for filing taxes. You know, they do most of their sales, you know, late in the year, early in the year as tax season comes around. And now you're getting all the people that, you know, file in October. Intuit is down 3.7%. after their earnings report today. Over the last 10 years, it's been a disaster. It really has. The stock has been a disaster. It's averaged 13% per year over the last 10 years, but that compares to the S&P, which is much higher than that. You've got the five-year total return on Intuit, minus 7.7. It's been a loser as a stock over the last 5 years, which would obviously make me wonder why anybody would own this stock. And over the last 3 years, it's been a loser, and it has been a loser over the last 12 months. It has a performance grade of F+. When you stack it up and compare it to all the other
1: plus,
0: F+. That's just barely kept you from being kicked out of school. Just barely. Yeah. And having your butt kicked by your dad when you got home, or your mother. It was my mother.
1: No, I don't think that plus helps anything.
0: Dad, I got an F+. Come on. Yeah. I got an F last time, last semester. I'm up to an F+. Now you look, well, okay. Now we look at the deep value. Okay. You have a P.E. ratio of 14 right now. Well, okay, the market's up around 26 or so, the S&P 500. So maybe you've got, you know, the deep value investors licking their chops here at these multiples that the stock is trading at. The forward P.E. ratio has got to really be pretty low right now. Let me see if the forward P.E. ratio is listed here. I can do it in my head. It's 344 divided by 29, 30, so about 11, 12 times forward earnings and a 14 P.E. ratio. Now, their bottom line profit margin is 15%, Software generally has a pretty high profit margin, but this is very low by software standards, 14.9, very low. And of course, you've got the decelerating growth in earnings, the decelerating growth in sales. I would say they're a victim of AI. There's got to be some way to do your taxes. If you just do a simple tax return, Barry, which I in the day I did my own tax returns until the world got so complicated with all the different forms you had to file out. And if you own a business, forget about it. I mean, to do your own taxes is almost impossible.
1: Good luck.
0: Good luck with
1: right.
0: that.
1: Yeah.
0: Yeah, my tax return gets thicker every year, not thinner.
1: I guess.
0: Oh.
1: Yeah. My only thing is, if AI does the taxes, my thought is, don't you have to pay for some kind of subscription in order for AI to do your taxes? I mean, obviously, someone else could come up with AI doing your taxes versus, say, Intuit. I guess as the consumer, I still feel like I'm going to have to pay for some subscription, whether it's me doing it in my TurboTax or AI doing it for me in something. I guess the point is the consumer's still paying for it. They're just taking that product away, essentially.
0: Well,
1: from
0: it must
1: it.
0: Be a lot be... cheaper to do it with AI.
1: Yeah.
0: I don't know.
1: Yeah.
0: But something, I'm just guessing that's, I haven't read. I'm sure they'll come out. I'm sure they have their excuses as to why they had such a terrible quarter. And I would have to think that along with Salesforce and Adobe and others that are having their businesses eroded by AI, look at Adobe. I mean, you got to be able to edit photos and whatnot.
1: They'll make you a photo nowadays. You just tell it what to make. You don't even
0: give
1: it a picture.
0: To begin with a photograph.
1: Yeah,
0: anymore.
1: You just tell them what you want, and it'll pop up something.
0: So, anyways, we'll end with that. There were a couple of other earnings. Abercrombie & Fitch, ANF. We'll do that one. I'm not going to do it. It was okay, and it's a survivor in the bricks and mortar space. And Kohl's kind of says, we need a plan. We need a major turnaround plan fast. Kohl's is facing maybe a Bed Bath and Beyond type scenario if it doesn't get the ship turned around. They're headed in the wrong direction. 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Have a great
2: this
0: day,
2: show is
0: everybody.
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4: With SRN News, I'm Rich Thomason in Washington. Darlene Graham is a step closer to filling the U.S. Senate seat that was held by her late brother, Senator Lindsey Graham. After winning the GOP Senate runoff in South Carolina, she's focusing on November's general election.
5: Liberals believe if they can defeat conservatives in South Carolina, then they can defeat us anywhere. Once again, they're coming for us, and the South Carolina values we hold dear.
4: She's been endorsed by President Trump. Facebook and Instagram parent Meta will shell out $17 billion to end a landmark trial over teen social media addiction and settle claims filed by 47 states. Meta also agrees to add child safety measures to its platforms. On Wall Street, the Dow is down about 117 points. The Nasdaq is off 39. The S&P is flat. This is SRN News.
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16: 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As always, each and every week, I am your host, Josh Lilquist. I'll have my good friend, Al Connix, and back on the show on segment two here. We are running this first segment solo dolo, and we're going to talk about the markets and the gyrations of the markets. Before we do that, our sponsor, Trading Academy, on their 30th year teaching people just like you how to invest and trade. We've had longtime listeners of Investing and Trading Live and looking to level up their game and their financial literacy. So we talk about the do's, the don'ts of the financial markets, stocks, options, futures, Forex, income strategies, and retirement strategies. But most importantly, how to do that with confidence. And Trading Academy is the world leader in financial literacy. Financial education centers all across the country, matter of fact, worldwide. And they have locations near you, very close to you, if you're listening to the show right now. And they have free investing and trading workshops that they host across your area to help you get started if you're brand new and don't know a stock from a rock, or if you're a seasoned investor but looking for more consistency. Trading Academy is for you. To come into one of these free investing and trading workshops, all you got to do is text the word trade to the number 210-210 and dive into how to get started in these markets safely, confidently, but most importantly, doing that with some fun. And that's what the cool thing about the financial markets is, they are a fun thing to get into. We're seeing more and more people come to the Academy that want to have more fun in their life, but also want to level up their game. And it's not always just financially. Sometimes people want their time back. You're seeing people that are working 50, 60, 70 hours per week. And quite frankly, they are just tired of that. So they're looking for income strategies on top of their job. We're seeing others that are retired right now that are coming to these investing and trading workshops that want to be able to have more longevity with those retirement accounts, which would be your 401ks, IRAs. They're looking to protect those, but also continue to have strategies no matter what direction this market goes. We're seeing the market has been soaring for quite some time now, and they want to be able to take advantage of this soaring market, but also protect the gains that they have. So we're seeing a lot of people coming into these workshops that want to be able to do that with confidence. As we know, over the last few weeks here, really this week, AI stocks have been getting hit again. There's been some concerns that AI valuations have, quite frankly, run too far. And really what NVIDIA did this week is it dropped about 2.3% on Tuesday, Broadcom 3.2%, Micron 7%. This was all on Tuesday. And that actually helped drive the NASDAQ down that same day, about 1.3%. And the S&P 500 has had all-time highs last Thursday, but then it posted three consecutive declines. You know, through Tuesday, the S&P 500 was down 1.2% for the week, the Dow 0.7, the NASDAQ 1.6, and the Russell was also down 1.6. So you're seeing these markets really move pretty good both directions. Oil and inflation are back in focus. The rise in oil prices in the basically because of the Iran-U.S. conflict, it's increasing inflation concerns. Oil is moved above $90 a barrel. So that's bringing more talk about the Fed policy being more hawkish because of that. Keep inflation that's been keeping inflation elevated as well. So we're seeing some opportunities there with the oil market. Some big movers this week. It was interesting on, I believe it was Wednesday, Moderna surged about 125%. It was right roughly at around the $64 mark and hit almost $163 per share. And that was on Wednesday. It was, we'll call it a blockbuster of a move on Wednesday. So they had a promising cancer vaccine study results. So that's one of the things about some of those stocks like that. You're seeing big moves. So it can add risk up or down any day if something comes out. So those are some stocks you have to really be concerned and just overall monitor that. Almost on a daily basis, it seems like. But we're seeing so many people that want to be able to trade and invest with more confidence, and they want to be able to understand how these markets work and how they function. And, you know, one of the key drivers that we're seeing right now for people that are coming to the Academy is they really don't know how to get started, don't know what to do to get started properly, but also the various asset classes, they don't understand what those are because there's different vehicles in the markets. And we're going to discuss this in the second segment, the third segment as well, and talk about these different assets that are out there. You obviously have the stock market. Everybody knows that. There's other vehicles that the big banks and institutions are utilizing, which the public can utilize too. You have the futures market, the forex market, the options market. You even have the crypto market. And big players in these markets use all of these markets. And that's how you properly diversify a portfolio, is not being in multiple stocks, is being multiple assets. When certain things are going up, others are going down. When others are going down, there's others that are going up. So you can, there are strategies designed with these different assets to be able to protect those portfolios and really have more longevity with, quite frankly, no matter what direction this market goes. So people that are looking to manage their accounts a little bit better or protect those accounts, or quite frankly, just be more confident in the decisions that they make, need a strategy. You need a strategy which is rules-based and then is designed to follow what those banks and institutions are doing. Because who moves the market? And we'll discuss this. We'll continue to talk through this. We do each and every week. The institutions, the big money, is who moves these financial markets. That's your Goldman Sachs, your Warren Buffett's, the JP Morgan's. The big money companies out there, quite frankly, move the market. They're moving millions, billions, and maybe even trillions of dollars per day, per week, per month. Now, that's what drives market fluctuations, whether it's up or down, whether they are buying or if they're selling. So the key is to have a strategy that's designed to follow those institutions, to identify where may they be buying or where may they be selling. And that's what Trading Academy has been specializing in on their 30th year, is having a strategy to do just that. Have more confident decisions with market direction, protection, which is risk management, and then where to get in, where to get out with low risk, high reward, high probability entry points in these markets. And where you find that is actually at or near a turn in price. And we discuss some of these different strategies and these different techniques in these investing and trading workshops I'd like to invite you to. It's the beginning of the show. We're going to give away some seats here. So if you're driving, you might want to pull over. Text the word trade to the number 210-210 right now for two seats for a free investing and trading workshop live, local, and in person near you. Text trade to the number 210-210. You're going to get a text right back. You can click the link and it'll bring you right to the landing page. You can pick your own seat and date there for the free investing and trading workshop live, local, and in person near you. Text trade to the number 210-210. I got Al coming back on the show. So folks, don't turn that dial. This is Josh with Investing and Trading Live. We'll be right back. Get ready, because this week, something big is happening. If you've been wanting to take control of your money, start investing, or finally learn how the markets really work, this is your moment. You're invited to a free, high-impact trading and investing workshop happening live in your area. 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
17: Near the end of the Revolutionary War, George Washington received a letter from one of his own officers. Colonel Louis Nicola suggested that America might be better served by a monarchy, with Washington himself as king. Washington firmly rejected the idea. He had spent years leading Americans in a fight for independence from a monarchy. He would not see that victory end with America creating a king of its own. He understood that the cause of the revolution was greater than any one man. His example reminds us that power can be offered, earned, or taken. But character determines whether we use it for ourselves or remain faithful to something greater.
16: 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As always, I am your host, Josh Lilquist, each and every week talking about the do's and the don'ts of the financial markets, how to make smart investing decisions with those income accounts and retirement accounts, mainly doing that with confidence. And Trading Academy has live, local, in-person workshops to bring that financial literacy home right to you. 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That's text trade to the number 210-210. That's me for two seats, one for you and one for a friend. Once again, text trade to the number 210-210. If you're driving, you might want to pull over. Also, follow and subscribe to the podcast, Investing and Trading Live, wherever you listen to your podcast, on Apple Podcasts, iHeartRadio, Spotify, and the Odyssey app. Al, in this last segment, we talked about the blockbuster moves in the markets. I know the blockbuster days where we had that fun on a Friday night going to get a movie or going to get a video game and have some fun on Saturday, but you had to make sure to bring it back Sunday. Otherwise, you're getting charged that late fee. Now, the markets have those blockbuster events. It seems like daily with earnings and different events that are coming around. A tweet could, you know, move the markets. And there are a lot of traders and investors out there that are, I would say, confused on the markets. They think they have a grasp until they don't. So the key or the thing that it tells me is there's a challenge with consistency in the financial markets.
18: Right.
16: Everybody wants to do good or do better, but they don't understand that being consistent is the most important thing, because you can't afford to have a huge up day, then a big down day, and a huge up day and a big down day. Overall, that brings your psychology to a level where you're not too happy and you have that nervousness and anxiety. When you have a consistent strategy, that's where things change. And it brings it more confidence in the markets as well. Now, people that are looking for that in a trading strategy, say, for example, like an income strategy, they want to be able to have a consistent income strategy, whether it's on top of their job or they want to do the trading for their full-time job. Or maybe they're retired right now and they want to supplement that retirement income that they're getting from, we'll say, a 401k or something like that, or worse off yet, Social Security, because we know that's not getting people enough capital to stay retired on. So they need that second source there as well. Now, the markets allow many strategies, whether it's short-term, mid-term, long-term, and those could all be technically a trading strategy. Now, you work with a lot of people that come to these investing and trading workshops, and they want to be able to do more on the trading side. Mm-hmm. What are some of the things you're doing right now to help people bring that confidence back?

0: And then you want to be consistent by using a process and sticking with that process. Now, how do you develop that process? How do you have that defined system? Well, that's what we do. We have a strategy that we show our students that's the basic investing trading strategy that you use. And then we help you decide what the right asset is to use with that strategy. The strategy is called core strategy. And then you mentioned, looking for income or for wealth. They're two different components of the market, or two different parts of your financial life. The way you are going to use the markets for income is different than the way you use it for the long-term wealth portfolio or for your retirements. Most people don't have any kind of education or introduction to what the income strategies are, but that's probably, it may be the most important component of your financial life. Once you develop the skills to generate income from the market. And by the way, we get paid based on our skills, not our knowledge. You know, there's all sorts of information, all sorts of knowledge out there, but unless you have the proper skills to use that, it's not going to work for you.
1: Just so, hey, Al, did you know that I can make a whole bunch of money by playing the guitar?
0: Tell me about it.
1: Well, that's a lot of knowledge. Can I make money playing guitar?
0: I think I've heard you play the guitar, and my answer is going
1: to
0: be no.
1: Hey, I'm actually okay, but not to the level where I'm going to get paid from it.
0: You probably not. But you know what? What if that was your passion, and, yeah, and you really wanted to spend your life playing your guitar, but the money wasn't there? How do you do that? Well, you could use the markets as a source of income to kind of fund your passion. And we do have a lot of people that are students that maybe are musicians or artists, and that's what they want to do, but the income isn't there that they need. So they use the markets. Once you generate that skill to be able to, or once you develop the skills to be able to generate income, that opens up a lot for you for the rest of your life.
1: Like the old saying is, skills pay the bills.
0: Well, that's exactly right. If you don't have the skills, basically then you're just going to be guessing at things.
1: Yeah, that's one of the interesting things or comments you made there, Al, because a lot of people think that knowledge is power. Well, powerful for what?
0: Yeah.
1: It lets you talk about it, but people are looking to gain that skill. But it does start with a little bit of knowledge, and that's what these free investing and trading workshops are for, is to bring some knowledge so you have that opportunity to know what the right techniques, the right concepts are, that consistent strategy that you're alluding to, and then how to make smart investing decisions for those income accounts. And we have those investing and trading workshops live, local, and in person. I'd like to give away some seats to, just by texting the word trade to the number 210-210. Just text trade to the number 210-210 for two seats for a free trading and investing workshop live, local, and in person near you. So continue on. I know you have some more points you wanted to give about that consistent strategy.
0: Yeah, you know, I think you have to consider the fact that most trading education is designed just to make you think you're smart. It's not to make you money. You know, people watch all sorts of like YouTube videos, and they might look at 20, 30, 40 different strategies. And then they think, well, now I have all this knowledge, I'm going to be great. And they open up their computers and they look at making a trade or investment, and they freeze, because they don't know which of those 20, 30, or 40 different strategies to use.
1: Yeah, then one worked one time, and the next time it didn't work. And they say, well, sometimes it works, and I'll try a different one. Yeah. And then they get way, then they're confused.
0: Any strategy that you can think of, you can even make one up, it will work at least once, but that's not going to give you the consistency you need. So there's a big gap between information and implementation. You know, the proper information, when implemented, shows you when to enter a position, where to get out if you're wrong, and where to get out if you're right. Those are the things that are important, and you can keep it simple by just putting that strategy together that shows you how to identify those three things.
1: I think you just invented a new tongue twister.
0: Proper information when implemented properly.
1: Okay, so I couldn't even do that. So it was a tongue twister.
0: She sells seashells by the seashore. Sort of that.
1: There you go. I know you have another one that's pretty good, isn't it?
0: Which I
1: can we say that on air?
0: No, I don't think so. Possibly, but possibly not.
1: Let's refrain from doing that.
0: Let's not do that. Okay. So yeah, you don't want to just stuff your brain with information. That's just taking up space in your head. You have to have the skills to be able to use that information. that's something that's hard to do on your own. So what if you could do it with somebody who already has the

0: skills, who has proven that they're successful, and they'll share that information with you, because it's not just knowing what to do, it's also knowing what not to do.
1: And that's very similar to anything that we do in our life, Al. If you're looking to learn how to golf, if you're looking to learn how to swim, or like we talked about earlier, play the guitar, you need to get lessons.
0: Mm-hmm.
1: From somebody that is able to teach it. And it's not just knowing how to do it, it's also able to teach it. Because there are, you know, say, for example, some great guitar players out there that probably mm-hmm. are unable to teach it.
0: Right.
1: Just like you kind of see, sometimes you see good athletes and they try to be a coach, they can't be a coach. Correct. So you have to be able to teach it as well. Yeah. And that's one of the things I think that Trading Academy actually specializes in, is being able to teach the strategies, to get the point across to people that might be brand new, or to people that have a lot of experience but looking to do better. Getting that point across sometimes could be tough. And that's what, you know, Trading Academy really specializes in, ensuring that the right people are bringing this information to people right. that want to get started.
0: You know, you mentioned playing the guitar. If you just read a book, or if you listen to somebody tell you how to play the guitar, maybe you read a book, but you never actually played the guitar, could you actually learn how to play it then?
1: So this is a little embarrassing, Al. You kind of putting me on the spot, but I tried that and I got nowhere.
0: Right. Yeah.
1: It was unreal how hard it was. I even watched YouTube videos. And I was so mad at myself by doing that, because I know you can't learn a skill off of watching YouTube. Yeah. And I was so upset that I did that, and but I didn't realize it. The good thing is I did it for about less than a month.
0: Yeah.
1: And so I didn't waste too much time. But people think that's how the markets work.
0: Yeah.
1: If that was the case, everybody would be doing it. So yeah. That's why it's imperative to gain the skills, get the knowledge from the right place, and have a plan and strategy set already up for you.
0: Yeah. And then use that knowledge, use the skills with somebody there who can guide you. You know, when you're playing, when you took lessons, you were with a coach or with an instructor or teacher who maybe helped you move your hands to a certain spot and showed me. He showed you how to do it.
1: Yeah, it was over my shoulder, actually, you know, in front of me. So, and this is how you do that. And one of those things was actually muting the strings. So if you're listening right now and you have played the guitar, there's a thing called muting the strings. Mm-hmm. And I watched video after video after video. They told me exactly how to do it. I could not do it. And that was the first thing I asked my instructor because I got lessons. Yeah. I asked my instructor, I said, you know, I gotta ask you this. I've been trying to do this for quite some time, and I just don't know how to do this. How do you mute the strings? And how long, Al, do you think it took him to explore? Show me how to do it.
0: Not very long.
1: It was probably less than 2 minutes.
0: Yeah.
1: It was one of the easiest things. Actually, one of the easiest things that I learned playing guitar, because mm-hmm. guitar is, you have to be able to have the muscles in your fingers. That's a big part of that. Get to a point where you can actually do the notes and move right. your fingers the right way. Because sometimes it's like, it looks very easy, right. but it's actually hard to move your fingers in certain places on the strings.
0: Sure.
1: But it took about 2 minutes.
0: Yeah, but you had to do it yourself to really learn how to do it.
1: Correct.
0: And that's true in trading and investing too. If you want to do this the right way and do it in a way where you can maybe have the potential to be successful quicker, do it with somebody who can actually not only tell you what to do, show you what to do, but have you actually do it. And then they're guiding you and supporting you as you're doing it, because you're going to make mistakes. When nobody can just listen to somebody talk about how to trade or invest for a few hours or a day or so, and then you're going to be a pro-level trader or investor. You have to actually go through a process where you're repetitive. You're repeating things. But it's really critical that you repeat the right things, because Correct. You can have repetition of bad habits and that becomes your MO. You don't want to do that. While you're learning, while you're starting from, you know, basic steps, moving on up, be with somebody who knows what they're doing, that can guide you, is going to simplify things for you. It's going to, you know, reduce the learning curve for you. And also, at some point in time, you will run into situations where you need some extra help. Yep. You want to make sure you're with a place and with people that are there to help you on a consistent basis.
1: Yeah, and there are a lot of people listening, Al, right now that want to be able to get started. They want to do that with confidence and actually have the information to understand, to know what you have to do and then start to build a plan for that. And we have these free investing and trading workshops, live, local, and in person, that I'd like to invite you to get started, to learn what those skills and techniques are to be able to navigate these financial markets, whether it's stocks, options, futures, forex, income strategies, or retirement strategies. Text the word trade to the number 210-210 right now for two seats. If you're driving, you might want to pull over. Text the word trade to the number 210-210 right now for two seats for the Investing and Trading Live workshop. In these classes, in these workshops, we taught thousands our different strategies, which are designed to help you make smarter investing decisions. Text trade to the number 210-210. We have a lot more to discuss. Don't turn that dial. This is Josh and Al, Investing and Trading Live. We will be right back. 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
1: 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I am your host, Josh Lilquist. In the last segment, we talked about those income strategies, whether it's short-term, long-term. The cool thing about income strategies with the markets is you dictate that time, schedule, and capital. Why is that? Because there are multiple vehicles out there, or what we call asset classes. Asset classes, which would be futures, forex, options, stocks. They are designed to do different things. And we introduce you to those different things in these free trading and investing workshops that we've had a lot of people texting into for these live, local, in-person workshops. If you'd like to attend and or understand and learn more about those techniques and concepts on income strategies, just text the word trade to the number 210-210 right now for two seats. Text the word trade to the number 210-210. When you do that, you will get a text right back. It'll be a link to the landing page. All you need to do is click that link and it'll take you to that landing page and you can pick your own seat, date, and time there. If you do miss that, we'll ensure that Ronnie gives you a call to make sure that you find those dates that you want for you and your family. Text the word trade to the number 210-210. That's one for you and one for a friend. Also, follow and subscribe to the Investing and Trading Live podcast wherever you listen to your podcast, on Apple Podcasts, iHeartRadio, Spotify, and the Odyssey app. Al, on this next segment, as I mentioned in the last segment, I want to discuss retirement. That's the time of year, or I should say the time of the people, everyone's life, mm-hmm. where they want to enjoy their life. But it's interesting as people sometimes wait too long to retire. And it's not really because they want to work forever. They really train their mind to think that they want to work forever, but it's because they have to. And it's because they don't have enough. Your traditional 401k is just not getting people to the promised land, which is retirement. Why? Because there's so much in fees that come along. You're in a buy and hope strategy, or long term is what they like to call it. Invest for the long term. Well, if you look at the data, I'm sure, Al, you probably have some stats on the average 401k balance at retirement that people have. And we all know that's just not enough to retire. So people need to build those accounts on their terms. They need to use the right asset class on their terms. They need to be able to protect those accounts in down markets. The good thing for some people is a lot of people that have 401ks probably haven't experienced a down market yet. Right. Yes, we've had some drops in the markets, which create more opportunities, but we know that there's always going to be drops in the market, and you can't afford for that to happen when you're getting near retirement. So we're seeing people that want to learn how to protect those accounts. So in these free investing and trading workshops that people have been coming into, we discuss these concepts, and they come in with just by texting the word trade to the number 210-210. We discuss those concepts on protecting retirement accounts, but also having the opportunity to build them on their terms. How are you helping people get started with those retirement accounts? What are some of the things you can actually do if you have a retirement account with, say, for example, your work, your employer, or if you direct your own IRAs?
0: Well, I think, first of all, people need to understand what they have in their retirement accounts. We have been sold on the fact that if you just have a 401k set up, make some choices, put some money in every time you get a paycheck, some money is going to go into those choices. Just don't worry about it. Hold on. You don't have to do anything with them, and then you're going to have all this money when you retire. And what people are finding is that they don't have all that money when they retire. One of the problems is they're not managing what's in their 401ks. And people are going to go, what do you mean managing it? Well, you have the ability in almost every 401k out there now to make changes, to make, you know, to rotate into something that might be doing better than something else, or maybe rotating out of like the stock market and into maybe more of a fixed income portion of your 401k while if the market's crashing. I mean, you have the ability to do that. But the first thing you need to know is what is in your 401k. Most people out there, When I do these classes, Josh, I ask people, you know, how many of you know exactly what you have in your 401ks? And most of the people just kind of sit there with a blank look on their face. They've basically forgotten or never really knew what it was in the first place. So that's where you start. Now, the other thing is you and Josh, you mentioned one thing that is a negative with a lot of employer-sponsored retirement plans, and that's the fees.
1: Yeah, that's that four-letter F word, Al.
0: It is. It's the family acceptable one. Mm-hmm. And what we want you to understand is that the impact of those fees, which might seem small to you, are significant over time. If you're looking at 2%, maybe you've got a mutual fund, and the mutual fund is taking money out, and so is your plan sponsor. Let's say it's 2% a year. That 2% is going to cost you 50 to 75% of what you could have in your retirement account. Think about it. That's a huge number. And the reason is every dollar that's taken out by that 2% is no longer compounding and growing for you over time. So what can you do? Well, again, like I said, understand what you have. And then maybe what you want to do is maybe do something in addition to the 401k. It's with some 401ks now, you have the ability to do managing it and having more choices than you might even have thought you had. But for a lot of people, they want to do something outside of a 401k or 403b. You know, if you have a company match, that's free money. That's money you want to take. That's the easiest money there is. But what a lot of our students do is, instead of putting additional money into something that's going to give you mediocre returns with high fees and basically no way to provide protection, maybe they'll set up a self-directed IRA. And in that self-directed IRA, there are no fees. There may be, you know, transaction costs, but there's no fees to have that self-directed 401k. You can do stocks, mutual funds. You can do options for the foreign exchange market, futures, crypto, real estate. You have a lot of choices there, but you also, very importantly, can have protection on your assets, which is very hard, if not impossible, to do with a typical employer-sponsored plan. You can use the leveraged assets we talked about, where you can take a small amount of money and still have the opportunity for, I'm going to call them outsized returns. You can participate in things that are available 24 hours a day. So those are some of the things that we want to talk about in classes. You know, we spend time talking about the different financial vehicles that are available in retirement accounts. But the real problem, Josh, is that we have a retirement crisis in this country that seems to be growing all the time. And unfortunately, a lot of people, when they retire, realize, you know, I've got enough money to maybe last me, you know, 2 or 3 years, but 10, 20, 30, 40 years, I'm way short. So what do you do? Unfortunately, some people take risks that they shouldn't be taking.
1: Yeah.
0: They start to do things that they with things they don't understand. They're not trained on how to do it.
1: Yep.
0: So the important thing, you know, before that something like that happens, be prepared. Understand what you have available, what the opportunities are. Know how to manage risk, because that's one thing I guess we haven't really talked about much today.
1: We'll get that in the next segment here, I think.
0: Yeah, but managing risk is so important. Every professional trader that's successful will tell you the first thing they do before they put their money into anything is look at how much they could lose. And if they can't control that or manage it successfully, they won't do that trade.
1: Yeah, that's important, is having that risk management. But there are a lot of people listening, Al, that are also, they have IRAs that they may direct themselves. And
0: right.
1: And I was actually having a conversation a while back with someone, and they were talking about, you know, they had X amount in their IRA. And I believe, I don't know, it's like $300,000-$400,000 or something like that. Mm-hmm. And they had it all invested in the market. So when it went up, you know, when the market went up, they were feeling good. But when it went down, they were like, why am I losing? It seems like way more than I'm earning when it goes up. And that was some of the concerns mm-hmm. that they had. And a lot of time, well, I mean, is they're just scared to lose it. So they do leave it in there. Because they say, oh, I haven't sold it yet. Well, right. What goes down can continue to go down. So we're seeing people that have those self-directed IRAs, and they want to be able to protect them on their terms. They want to be able to direct them on their terms as well. But as you mentioned, people have those accounts, but they know it's going to last a few years, but it's not going to last retirement. So there are strategies that we discuss in these free trading and investing workshops that allow people to use leverage, which means you can use less capital. So you do want to keep the, you know, some of your capital in cash, which is obviously not at risk. And by using leverage, those dollars act like more. So it'll act like more than what you have in there. So it gives you that buying power. So rather than putting it all in the market with stocks, which is 100% at risk, or ETFs, people think they're less risky in ETFs. Well, they're traded just like a stock. It takes the actual capital to purchase them. But people want to use less money, and that's what we discuss in those investing workshops on 401ks and IRAs, but having the opportunity to do it on your terms. And I think that's a big thing, Alice. People want it their own terms. They want to be able to remove those fees or at least minimize them and keep more of their capital. That's what it's all about, Al, is keeping right. your money. And we have these free investing and trading workshops. I'd like to invite you to begin to understand what these concepts on retirement are, specifically 401ks, IRAs, the opportunities you have within those. To come into those, just text the word trade to the number 210-210 right now for 2 seats for that free investing and trading workshop on retirement. Text the word trade to the number 210-210. If you're driving, you might want to pull over. These are about hour and a half long. When you do that, you can pick your own seat and date and location. So if you're listening to the show, we have a location near you. Text trade to the number 210-210. We got a lot more to discuss. Stay tuned. This is Josh and Al. We will be right back.
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1: 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Each and every week, I am your host, Josh Lilquist. On the last segment, we covered retirement techniques, topics, and strategies that are designed to continue to build once you get into retirement, because the last thing you want to do is have that retirement bucket or your monies that you have in your 401k or your IRA and just have them start to disappear. And at one point it's gone. Then you're sitting there and saying, honey, we wish we should have done something different. So that's what the cool thing about a lot of people that are coming to these free trading and investing workshops is they don't want to fall down that rabbit hole to miss out on the opportunities, but also to run out of money. So what they're doing is they're looking for strategies that are designed to continue to build those retirement accounts into retirement. And then the cool thing, Al, is they want to leave a legacy for right. their family. If that's you, if you're looking to understand what those techniques and concepts are, all you got to do is come into one of our trading and investing workshops that we do live, local, in person, with not a robot, but a real person. And we have facilities across the country where we have these workshops and academies near you. If you're listening to the show, we all know the radio waves only go so far. We have a location very close to you, probably multiple. So to come into one of these free investing and trading workshops, all you got to do is text the word trade to the number 210-210 right now for two seats for an investing and trading workshop, live, local, and in person near you. Al teaches these. I teach these as well. We have a good time talking about the do's and the don'ts. Text the word trade to the number 210-210 for two seats. Also, follow and subscribe to the podcast. Wherever you listen to your podcast, we're making this the global number one podcast on the financial markets, Investing and Trading Live, wherever you listen to your podcast, Apple Podcasts, iHeartRadio, Spotify, and the Odyssey app. Spotify is one of my favorite ones, though, because, you know, I'm a podcast guy. I like to listen to podcasts. So this next segment, I do want to continue the discussion on retirement accounts, because it is probably the most popular thing that people are looking to understand more about, especially these days, because everything's getting a heck of a lot more expensive. So people are thinking ahead now. The good thing, Al, is people are getting smarter. They're starting to think ahead, and they're saying, okay, what can I do now to ensure when I get to retirement, I'm going to be safe and I'm going to be protected and I'm going to be able to live those golden years of retirement and not spend those golden years at the Golden Arches. So I want to continue talking through that, because we, in the last segment, since we did talk about strategies that are designed to continue to build, we also need to protect those as well. Now, let's just say, I know we have a lot of listeners right now between 45 and 65 right now. That's a lot of our listeners.
0: Right.
1: And if you're listening right now and you're between 45 and 65, you're going to at one point want to retire or not have the choice and have to retire. So you're going to need enough capital built up to do that. Okay. So we have a couple different choices now. You can either wait until you get to retirement and then figure it out, which is not what a lot of people are looking to do, or you can act now and start to build those. So, Al, a lot of those 45 to 65-year-olds feel like they don't have enough to retire on.
0: Correct.
1: What can they do now, and what do we discuss in these workshops to do things now to have that opportunity to build those so they do have enough for later?
0: Well, I think it comes down to what's available for them. You know, most people have been conditioned to believe that all they need to do is put money into these panaceas, the magic bullet, the 401k, the 403b, and you'll be fine. What we're finding is that people aren't fine. And a lot of the younger people, the people that are maybe closer to the 40, 50 age range, they're seeing their parents, and maybe they're reading articles, because there's a lot of articles that have come out recently that talk about the retirement crisis and how unprepared people are. And they're taking that seriously now. And just understand, any problem that you refuse to confront is just going to keep repeating itself until you face it. So a lot of people now are willing to face it. Either they are in retirement and they need to do something different, without taking chances, without being too risky, or they are not ready for retirement yet and they want to make sure that they are. And by the way, it's never too late to start. Some people come in and say, yeah, I'm 55, I'm 57, it may be too late for me. It is never too late. There's always something that you can do to help yourself in whatever situation you are. Wherever you are now, that doesn't mean you have to stay there. That is not necessarily where you are meant to be or where you have to stay. So learn what is available for you. Learn what's available that you feel comfortable with, that you feel that maybe someone like us can help you to do with confidence. And really, it's about having a system, a plan. And having that plan and that system means that you don't have to just rely on opinions. You don't have to rely on emotions. Excuse me. You don't have to rely on your reactions to things. You're going to be able to do this in a way that you have confidence, knowing that whatever the situation is in the economy or the markets, that you have a strategy or a way of addressing that is comfortable for you, in a way that you can do this on a repeatable basis with success. And, you know, trading isn't about chasing results. It's about building a process that's going to guide every decision that you make with clarity. And that's what we do. We help you put together that plan, that process that is specific to you, because everybody's a little different as to what they need. And here's the other thing to consider. When you go into retirement, let's just say you have $800,000 in your retirement account. First of all, know that that's not all yours. You're going to pay taxes on that. And then a couple of the things that are important that don't always get taken into consideration when somebody puts together a retirement plan for you are, number one, your health. You cannot control necessarily what happens to you health-wise, and that could have a huge impact on what you have and what you have to have in retirement. And the other is just personal changes. Whatever your lifestyle looks like now may not be the way it looks in 2 years or 5 years or 10 years from now. So whatever plan, if you have a plan, that you're relying on, it may not be adequate. You might need to change the rate of return you get to be able to maintain your lifestyle, or if you're looking at elevating your lifestyle. What that is probably going to mean for most of you is that you're going to have to learn some of the assets that we talk about, these, especially the income-producing assets that give you the opportunity to use a smaller amount of money to control something that's a multiple of it, and also to be able to do these things in a way where you have that short-term income from it.
1: Yeah.
0: Now, you're not at a point anymore, especially when you go into retirement, where you're putting something together that you're supposed to hold on to for 20 or 30 years. You need money now. You need income now. And that means using maybe something like options or futures or the foreign exchange market. But do it with guidance and support and the right education. Trading successfully is a skill. It's a skill that requires more than just acquiring knowledge from videos. It demands discipline, a trading plan, patience, and the ability to adapt to changing market conditions.
1: Yeah. Well, what is that magic number to retire on? I mean, I did some research as you were talking, and Yahoo Finance says, you know, a common benchmark is about $977,000 to $1.6 million. And this is in Florida. I did Florida for our example here. Mm-hmm. So you need between $977,000 to $1.6 million in savings for a 20 to 30 year retirement. So if you think about that, that's only $75,000 a year. Because, for example, $1 million plus Social Security, which is around $35,000 a year for a couple, supports mm-hmm. $75,000 in annual spending. Mm-hmm. Which, you know, quite frankly, $75,000 a year, it's not a lot. I mean, what goes up when you retire? Your health care. You probably exactly. want to travel mm-hmm. and do some things that you've always been wanting to do. So if you have less than, and according to this this report, if you have less than 977,000 to 1.6 million, you might want to think about learning the skills and strategies to start to build those now for that time. So as I mentioned, if you're between 45 and 65, which is a lot of our listeners right now, now is the time to do that, because it does take time to build those accounts. And I'd like to help you do that. We have free trading and investing workshops that discuss these strategies and these concepts that are designed to help you build for later. So to come into one of these free trading and investing workshops to get those, you know, that understanding of these markets, just text the word trade to the number 210-210 for two seats for a free trading and investing workshop, live, local, and in person near you. Text the word trade to the number 210-210. Al, we've had a great discussion here today. Hit him with today's tip of the week.
0: Well, you know, too many let other people make decisions for them. So if you want to become successful, stop listening to negative voices. Surround yourself instead with positive voices, people functioning at a higher frequency. Study and follow what they do if they've already achieved success. Stop being afraid of what could go wrong and start being positive about what could go right. Too many people spend time looking back when you've got so much to look forward to. Just remember, you're the author of your life. If you don't like a chapter, write a new one.
1: I like that. And, you know, one of the things is you no longer have to look through that rearview mirror. Look through the windshield and look and see what you have moving forward and go get those. It does take some action. It takes action to get started and to do different things. And that action is taking charge in your finances, doing that now, doing that today for your future, and who knows, maybe for your family's future as well. 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Text the word trade to the number 210-210. 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
17: The Bloomberg Money Minute. Last month, the Fed's preferred measure of consumer prices rose 0.2% from June as expected, but up 3.3% from a year ago, well above the Fed's longtime target of 2%. Data out today also showed U.S. consumer spending stalled in July after robust spending in May and June. Well, that disappointing data could bolster the case for the Fed holding interest rates right where they are at its September meeting instead of hiking rates, as many feared, to drive inflation lower. But still on Wall Street, stocks are lower this hour. The Dow and the Nasdaq down 0.25% each. The S&P is pretty much flat. Shares of Meta edging higher as investors get behind the proposed $16.7 billion settlement with multiple states that sued over teen addiction to social media. That deal still needs to get approved by a judge. And General Mills, the maker of Lucky Charms, Trix, and other breakfast staples, announcing today all its cereals made in the U.S. are now made without artificial or what they call certified colors. Tom Busby, Bloomberg Radio.
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20: We absolutely can. The question is, will we? And the U.S. government has historically been very reluctant to sanction any sort of meaningful entity in China. We've sanctioned smaller businesses in Hong Kong and the mainland, a couple small banks over the years, but really nothing that anyone's heard of. The question is, will the U.S. move forward and go at, let's say, a Chinese financial institution, the conduit for China's purchase of Iranian oil, which they purchase roughly 80%? So that's the big question mark this week.
21: When we heard from Secretary Bessent regarding Operation Economic Outcast, what did you make of that? I mean, does this have any teeth? It just seems like Iran has been sanctioned more than anybody else seemingly on the planet, yet they keep on going.
20: Look, it's a little like Ted Knight waiting at the tee box. You know, we've been waiting for this for a while. I mean, the sanctions, the U.S. could have done that since 2020. This is not new authority. It's not new EO. It's not new regulation. It's a new position. The question is, will the U.S. make good on the threats? We saw overnight the Treasury Department announced discussions between the U.S. and Bahrain on the issue. I mean, the Fifth Fleet is housed in Bahrain, so they were never really an Iran proxy or relation. You know, will they go to Oman after what was announced this morning on this revenue sharing agreement? That's almost a certainty. But China's the real linchpin here.
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22: This is the Bloomberg Business of Entertainment Report. Hollywood has once again cheated death.
23: Reports of the movie business's death were greatly, greatly exaggerated.
22: That's Tom Rothman, chairman and chief executive of Sony Pictures, getting inspiration from the famous quote by author Mark Twain. The first 7+ months of 2026 have revived the industry's faith. Global ticket sales have increased 15% from a year earlier and are on pace for their best annual total since 2019.
23: There's great product, and I think the thing that's really encouraging about it is that young people are going back to the movies.
22: That was one of the lessons Bloomberg Businessweek learned when it talked to industry experts about this year's revival. It found, among other things, young people still want to go to the theater, that the new class of filmmakers and stories is online. A film nerd is cool again. Audiences want happy endings, and of course, nobody knows anything. Karen Moscow, Bloomberg Radio.
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18: 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This is Balance of Power with Joe Matthew.
2: President Trump is not done with Canada. Welcome to the Wednesday edition as the administration considers additional trade penalties for our trading partner after Prime Minister Carney unveiled dollar-for-dollar retaliatory tariffs yesterday. We're going to speak with Bloomberg's Jeff Mason, who has the scoop. Our White House correspondent will be with us in just a moment. The power of the Trump endorsement reemerges in South Carolina and in Oklahoma. We're going to dig into results of two primary runoffs with our political panel later this hour. And as Meta settles a massive social media addiction case, we'll discuss with Matt Schettenhelm at Bloomberg Intelligence. Not that it's been helping the stock. Let's start on Wall Street right now. Charlie Pellett has his read on the markets live from New York. Charlie, what do you have?
3: Right now, we're essentially in a holding pattern, Joe Matthew. We have got the Dow, the S&P, NASDAQ, NASDAQ 100 index, Russell 2000 index. I'll throw in the stocks as well. Everything in the red, all trading lower. All of this ahead of NVIDIA earnings after the close of trading. On a down day for the U.S. stock market, NVIDIA shares down ahead of earnings, down now by 1.3%. The S&P 500 index down 7. That is a drop there of 0.1%. We have got Dow Industrials down 122, now down 0.2%. NASDAQ Composite down 89, drop there of 0.3%. Russell 2000 Index down 0.2%. And the SOX, the Philadelphia Stock Exchange Semiconductor Index, down now by 0.3%. Investors are digesting the Fed's preferred inflation gauge, the 2-year currently yielding 4.21%, ahead of Kevin Warsh Friday, the 10-year 4.66%. and the 30-year, 5.18%. Gold down $55 the ounce. That is a drop of 1.2%. Spot gold holding just above $4,600. West Texas Intermediate crude reversing course, now higher by 0.6%. $82.83 a barrel. Barrel of Brent turning around as well. $88.95 up now by 0.4%. Bottom line here, down day for the U.S. stock market. As for the broader market backdrop, Phil Orlando is chief market strategist at Federated Global. And on surveillance this morning, he told us, you got to check your politics at the door.
4: You know, people in this environment are apoplectic over whether the D's are in charge or the R's are in charge. But the longer term cycle, you look at the S&P 500 from 1970 to the present, we've gone through a lot of stuff over that period of time, politically, economically, etc. But the market on a total return basis has gone up about 13% a year.
3: Phil Orlando of Federated, interviewed on surveillance. Meta platform shares higher now by 1.4%. Meta agreeing to pay $16.7 billion to settle a landmark social media case with multiple U.S. states. Recapping stocks lower, down 0.1%. That, Joe Matthew, is a Bloomberg Business Flash.
2: All right, Charlie, that's a heck of a lot of money, something we've been talking about quite a bit here. We just had Rob Bonta on about that case, and, well, here we go with a settlement. I guess Mark Zuckerberg will not be testifying. Charlie Pellett, thank you, my friend. Happy NVIDIA Earnings Day. This is the big one, right? The granddaddy of them all. And after the close, we will, in fact, be looking hard at NVIDIA's earnings here as the whole market holds its breath. Isn't this something? You heard what Charlie just said. We're just in a holding pattern here. We're waiting until we hear what happens after 4 o'clock. Imagine being Jensen Huang, the maestro, the entire market, the global market, is waiting on you to give us a sense of what the next chapter is going to be. So we're going to be keeping tabs on NVIDIA shares. Again, down a bit here, 1% as we go into the tape. Key performance numbers. This comes from the morning note from the great Ed Dufner, the editor who oversees this entire operation at Bloomberg TV. Stock up 14% this year. The release drops at 20 minutes after the hour, 15:20. And we'll also see HP, Salesforce, and a big one here as well after the close. He's in Central Time, right? We mean 4:20. I'm curious to see what CrowdStrike has to say. That's going to be interesting as the cyber side of this story plays out in the very same after-hours session as NVIDIA. So here we go on the 26th of August. You made it. Thanks for being with us on the Wednesday edition. We're live from Washington on Bloomberg Radio and streaming live on YouTube. As always, you can find us on YouTube by searching Bloomberg Business News Live. Watch the radio on TV. And we'll have plenty to show you before this hour is out. Remember the stuff that Doug Ford was saying about Donald Trump 2 days ago? Not yesterday, 2 days ago. He called him a bully. The king of bankruptcies. A loser. Remember, he said, I've dealt with guys like you my whole life, and you end up being a loser because you are one. He was sounding very different when I spoke with him yesterday. We had him on the late edition of Balance of Power. The premier of Ontario, Doug Ford, joined us in front of a lineup of Canadian flags in what was a strangely darkened room. If you get on YouTube, you'll see what I'm saying. Still standing by his principles, but in a much more conciliatory tone. Here's what he said.
0: I told the Prime Minister, no deal is better than a bad deal. And we have to go tariff for tariff and dollar for dollar. And it's unfortunate. We had an attack from President Trump on our sovereignty, on our country, on the economy, that were so integrated. Both countries were both each other's number one customer. And it just doesn't make sense to attack each other.
2: Well, of course, the president was calling him out for the bluster. A lot of bluster there from Doug Ford. He ended that interview, if you watch the whole thing, by saying, Joe, I love America. God bless America. We love Americans. And look, the tariffs haven't gone into effect yet. Anything could happen. But then I read the scoop from Jeff Mason. So, well, wait a minute. The administration, he says, is discussing additional trade penalties against Canada after they unveiled dollar for dollar. I mean, we can't even call them reciprocal anymore, right? I can't remember who was first. Well, of course I can. But additional escalation against Canada could include, Jeff reports, higher tariffs and other trade actions, having spoken with government and specifically White House officials about this. He covers the White House for us every day, and delighted that he is with us right now, our friend Jeff Mason, live on Bloomberg. Jeff, are they still cooking this up, and when might we find out?
1: Good question, Joe. Yeah, they're still talking about it. There were no decisions as of last night when I spoke to this White House official that we cite in that story. But safe to say, the president is not somebody who sees retaliation from another side, in this case Canada, and decides he's just going to leave it at that. So they're definitely talking about next steps. And the official told me it's safe to assume that the U.S. will respond.
2: Oh, okay. So we can look forward to it. I guess you wonder, like, this either turns into a spiral and it's one retaliation after another until where everyone's at 100%, Jeff, or higher, or the bluster leads to a deal. And I tried to explore that idea with Doug Ford when we spoke yesterday. There's a lot of chest thumping going on right now. Nothing's actually taken effect yet. Is there a thought at the White House this could still be saved?
1: Well, I think you're absolutely right about the chest thumping, and there's chest thumping on both sides, right? I mean, this is a back and forth between two countries that I think it's always worth pointing out. Our neighbors, our friends, our allies, our partners in the NATO alliance have intertwined economies, although the president likes to downplay the impact or the need, as he says, for Canada from the U.S. side. But the two sides are absolutely intertwined. So sure, to answer your question, there's a possibility that the rhetoric will get ratcheted down. And you saw that, or you hinted at it a little bit with the contrast in Doug Ford's comments to you yesterday compared to just 2 days before. We'll see if that also happens on the White House side. I'll also remind our listeners and viewers that last week the president did give a 3-day extension to talks because they were close to a deal. And then, of course, it all broke down on the Friday. Yeah. But either way, they need each other. And I would add one more little aspect to that. The president did a couple tele rallies this week for candidates that he had endorsed. And one of them was for his Republican preferred candidate for governor in Oklahoma. And during that tele rally, I was listening, and he said he was endorsing this candidate because of his support for an aluminum plant. And he said, we need aluminum in this country. We get all of our aluminum from Canada. And that was a tell, I think, Joe, again, that the president, even though he says, we don't need Canada, we do.
2: Fascinating. I love that Jeff's the real thing. He sits down, he listens to the teller rally, because that's what he does for a living. So let's get philosophical for a minute, Jeff. I can do that with you. Please. We talked to Ted Cruz last evening about this ratcheting up between the U.S. and Canada. He talked about the angel and the devil on President Trump's shoulders. Well, I called it that. Listen to how he put this.
5: There are two camps within the Trump administration. There's one camp that wants the threat of tariffs to be used in that direction, to lower tariffs, to expand trade. I'm emphatically in that camp. There is a second camp in the administration that just wants high tariffs in perpetuity. I think that camp is misguided. So what I'm hopeful is the resolution here will be that Canada will come to the table and we'll end up with more trade with Canada.
2: How about that? He was with us to talk about his new book. I just mentioned that for those wondering why there was a massive book if you're behind him, if you're watching on YouTube. Look, everyone believes that he's running in 2028. Jeff, did he just outline the fracture in the Republican Party perfectly on this?
1: For sure. And if that's the beginning of his campaign platform for president, it would be a return to more, quote unquote, conservative economic values that the Republican Party absolutely used to stand for. And that probably is the party of Ted Cruz, even though he largely supports President Trump. He's outlining there his differences with this administration and with the president about tariffs. And that is historically where the Republican Party was, but it's not where it is now, largely, I mean, almost entirely because of who's sitting in the Oval Office.
2: I want to ask you quickly about last night, Jeff. We're going to get into this more with our political panel next hour, but there have been some questions about the veracity and the durability of the Trump endorsement. Big wins for him last night, starting in South Carolina. Maybe this wasn't a shocker for you when it comes to Darlene Graham, but tell us what the White House is saying this morning.
1: Well, it was a test last night, and the Darlene Graham endorsement was a bit of a risk, and I think that manifested itself in what was a pretty big flub on her part at her debate last week when she was asked a question about Taiwan and responded by saying that she's not really a foreign policy person. Revealed how new she is to this, and also raised questions about whether President Trump had chosen the wrong candidate when there was another conservative, also Trump supporter, in the race. But he did choose her, and it did pay off. And I will refer again to a separate teller rally, Joe, that I listened to this week that the president did for her, in which she referred to herself as more conservative than her brother on immigration, and also said she would vote to do away with the filibuster to get the Save America Act. Those are things President Trump wants a lot.
2: Right down the middle. We'll see if she turns this into a full-time job. Hey, Jeff, great to see you. Jeff Mason, Bloomberg White House correspondent. We'll turn to NVIDIA next here on Bloomberg.
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6: 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This is Siobhan coming to you from the JTR Roofing Studios. We've got mostly sunny skies today.
7: By about 0.7%. Bitcoin just above $78,000. Bitcoin down 0.1%. Keeping an eye on Intuit shares after earnings, the stock is down 4.9%. Tax preparation software company gave an outlook that was weaker than expected. All of this adding to concerns about AI-related disruption. Intuit down by 4.8%. And Zoom Communications gave an outlook for the current quarter that was about in line with analyst estimates. That, however, disappointed investors. Zoom down now by 8.1%. Recapping stocks lower, S&P down 0.1%. That's Joe Matthew. This is a Bloomberg Business Flash.
8: All right, Charlie, thank you. Charlie's been hitting meta stock throughout the day. Got a nice little pop out of the news this morning when the headline first broke on the terminal, a red head, $18 billion settlement. Then it turned lower, and it's been kind of hanging out up modestly here in the middle of the trading session. Is the addiction of our young people to social media worth $18 billion? This is the question that some parents are asking today. Investors might not be, but we've talked about this quite a lot in the past couple weeks. This is a pretty tough story. They were accused of some very difficult things here, and Meta has indeed settled to resolve allegations. It deliberately designed Facebook and Instagram to encourage compulsive use, addictive use among young users. This requirement, the agreement, I should say, comes with a requirement. Meta has to put up new guardrails restricting how much time young people can scroll. We'll have to ask Matt how that's going to work, and preventing them from switching off certain safety settings without parental consent. I can speak to you firsthand about that sometime if you want to. And of course, this came from a group of state attorneys general. And we talked to Rob Bonta from California a couple times about this. In fact, we just asked him recently if Mark Zuckerberg was going to testify. Said he was on the list. What, that was 2 days ago? Well, he's not going to testify now. And we heard earlier on Bloomberg TV and radio by the attorney general of West Virginia, John McCuskey, his take on this. Listen.
9: 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And we're really, really excited about what the future looks like

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0: Danny's in Columbus, Ohio. Hey, Danny, what's up?
5: Hi there. It's nice to talk to you again. So my question was, I'm in baby step number two. I am actually recently engaged, and I'm super excited about that. And we're planning a wedding for May of 2027. And I was wondering how you would help or how you would balance trying to pay off debt and finance a wedding as well as honeymoon without going into further debt.
0: Good, good. That's a good first goal. Congratulations. So,
5: thank you.
0: What do you make and what does she make?
5: Yeah. So, I am a full-time pastor, and a part-time lifeguard. I make roughly about $45,000 a year.
0: What does she make?
5: She is a, So she's a welder. She's new in her career. She's currently making about $18 an hour, and she's looking to join the union. And she, when she, if she's able to do that, she'll be able to make roughly $25 to $30 an hour starting out.
0: Okay. And has she just started the welding career? Because that's very low.
5: Yeah, so she just graduated from trade school, and she's currently working full-time for a local organization.
0: Yeah. Well, she's being dramatically underpaid.
5: Oh, okay.
0: Like half of what she should be paid in welding right now. There's a shortage of welders that have gone that know how to actually, you know, lay a bead down. And so I don't know who got her this job, but they screwed her over. So she, I mean, she can make this at Target stacking boxes without any education.
6: I just paid some welders to do some work at my house, brother, and it was way, way more than what she's getting paid. Way, like, I'm smiling now. I can't believe that.
0: Yeah. So anyway. That's thing one.

0: Hey guys, Dave Ramsey here. 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
1: With SRN News, I'm Bob Agnew in Washington. Meta agreed today to pay $17 billion. It adds stronger child safety measures to its Facebook and Instagram platforms as part of a landmark legal settlement that ended a trial over teen social media addiction and settled claims filed by 47 states. The Fed's preferred inflation gauge shows core prices rose 3.3% annually in the month of July. The Commerce Department reports that its personal consumption expenditures price index increased a seasonally adjusted 0.2% for the month. That put the annual inflation rate at 3.7%. The Empire State Building paying its tribute to the country music legend Dolly Parton, who passed away yesterday at the age of 80. Last night, lighting up in pink sparkling lights, the singer died after a short bout with cancer. On Wall Street right now, the Dow Jones Industrial Average is down 141 points. This is SRN News.
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6: Near the end of the Revolutionary War, George Washington received a letter from one of his own officers. Colonel Louis Nicola suggested that America might be better served by a monarchy, with Washington himself as king. Washington firmly rejected the idea. He had spent years leading Americans in a fight for independence from a monarchy. He would not see that victory end with America creating a king of its own. He understood that the cause of the revolution was greater than any one man. His example reminds us that power can be offered, earned, or taken. But character determines whether we use it for ourselves or remain faithful to something greater.
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0: Hey, George Camel here. 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
3: With SRN News, I'm Bob Agnew in Washington. The parent company of Facebook and Instagram has reached a settlement in a lawsuit over teen social media addiction.
4: Meta has agreed to pay $17 billion and add child safety features to its Facebook and Instagram platforms, ending a federal trial in Oakland, California, over a lawsuit filed by 29 states over teen social media addiction. 47 states have filed claims. Meta was sued in 2023, states claiming it contributed to the youth mental health crisis by deliberately designing features that get children addicted to its platforms while hiding those features from the public, and that it was routinely collecting data on children under 13 without parents' consent. I'm Donna Warder.
3: U.S. Senator Darlene Graham has won the Republican nomination to replace her late brother Lindsey Graham on South Carolina's general election ballot. That notched another win for President Trump. He had endorsed her. This is SRN News.
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3: With SRN News, I'm Bob Agnew in Washington. A major trial involving Meta has ended with a settlement.
4: Meta has agreed to pay $17 billion and add child safety measures to its Facebook and Instagram platforms to end a landmark trial over teen social media addiction and settle claims filed by 47 states. William Tong is Connecticut's attorney general.
5: Meta, Instagram, Facebook, and its peers in the industry, TikTok, Snapchat, YouTube, have for years strip mine the souls of America's children for money.
4: California Attorney General Rob Bonta says the changes will protect children. The deal cut short the trial, which was expected to see CEO Mark Zuckerberg take the stand before a jury in federal court in California.
3: This is Ed Donahue reporting on Wall Street. The Dow is struggling, down 65 points. The S&P up by about 5. This is SRN News.
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2: With SRN News, I'm Bob Agnew in Washington. The Fed's preferred inflation gauge shows core prices rose at an annual rate of 3.3% in the month of July. The Commerce Department reported that the Personal Consumption Expenditures Price Index increased a seasonally adjusted 0.2% for the month. Added all together, that makes up to an annual inflation rate at 3.7%. The report also showed that personal income rose by 0.4%, spending increased by 0.2%. Both of those were stronger than most analysts had been predicting. Also at SRNnews.com, the Empire State Building paying tribute to country music legend Dolly Parton by lighting up in pink sparkling lights last night. The singer died yesterday at the age of 80. Meta has agreed to pay $17 billion and add stronger child safety measures to its Facebook and Instagram platforms. This is SRN News.
3: 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We've got a pleasant afternoon outside with a high near 81.
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4: With SRN News, I'm Keith Peters in Washington. Meta agreed Wednesday to pay $17 billion and add stronger child safety measures to its Facebook and Instagram platforms as part of a landmark legal settlement. At a news conference, California Attorney General Rob Bonta says the settlement is a watershed moment.
5: Meta has agreed to make significant changes that will reduce the risk of harm that Instagram and Facebook pose to teen users. Daily time limits and blocks on nighttime use that can only be lifted by a parent, limits on notifications during school hours and overnight, an end to displaying the number of likes on a teen's post.
4: If approved by the court, the deal will stop an avalanche of litigation by states against Meta. On Wall Street, the Dow down by 113 points, the NASDAQ dropped 21, the S&P lower by 1. This is SRN News.
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11: Near the end of the Revolutionary War, George Washington received a letter from one of his own officers. Colonel Louis Nicola suggested that America might be better served by a monarchy, with Washington himself as king. Washington firmly rejected the idea. He had spent years leading Americans in a fight for independence from a monarchy. He would not see that victory end with America creating a king of its own. He understood that the cause of the revolution was greater than any one man. His example reminds us that power can be offered, earned, or taken. But character determines whether we use it for ourselves or remain faithful to something greater.
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18: This is a Bloomberg Business of Sports report. The Southeastern Conference passed a rule banning players who have been drafted by the NFL, NBA, or WNBA teams. The SEC joins the Big Ten in taking a stand against this month's unexpected surge of pro players trying to return to college. It's in response to court orders that were allowing players who had been on pro rosters then released to return back to college. LeBron James's limited liability company borrowed almost $300 million from two Midwestern life insurers advised by Guggenheim Partners in 2018. According to insurance industry records, the bonds were structured to provide immediate cash to James and backed by a stream of future revenue tied to his earnings outside basketball. UEFA plans to drop its threatened boycott of FIFA competitions after receiving concrete guarantees that the global governing body will never attempt a repeat of President Gianni Infantino's plan to sell stakes in the World Cup. With the Bloomberg Business of Sports report, I'm Michael Barr.
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20: I think that there is a lot of skepticism about whether the mines had been cleared as per President Trump's claim. And I think he said that before. And I think the Europeans were also and voiced skepticism that they were cleared. And we see now Oman and Iran saying that we have to clear mines, and they have apparently a plan for that. And their route will probably go around that before it is clear that the ships can go through.
19: And if there are discussions that are happening with other regional partners, how does that square with what we heard from the Treasury Secretary, Scott Bessent, this week, that the U.S. wants to put more pressure on, you would think, many of those same regional partners?
20: Exactly. Well, Qatar yesterday said that they were also trying to get regional countries, as in the Gulf countries, to be part of this agreement. And so did the Omani foreign minister. He said he would discuss navigation. And this is, of course, more like Oman's attempt to stay within that regional framework and not be isolated, because it is trying to come to an agreement with Iran and not be isolated by the U.S. as well. And this is, of course, vis-a-vis the whole sanctions that or the secondary sanctions and more sanctions that the U.S. is planning to place on Iran. And that puts these regional countries maybe in a difficult position. But the UAE in specific said they've already cut commercial and trade ties with Iran.
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22: 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Today, I'm speaking with Hamid Karzai, former president of Afghanistan.
23: How do we build a good country? By divisions and conflict, or by cooperation and understanding each other's point of view, just like you do in your own country? Why should we be the only country in the world fighting it out?
22: Hamid Karzai, who came to power in Afghanistan after 9/11, only to see the Taliban return. Are you having to consider sending your own children overseas to try and complete their education?
23: As a father, it is my responsibility to provide them the best education. But as a citizen of Afghanistan, it is also my responsibility to have my own country ready for educating girls. If I take my daughter out abroad, it will mean that we have given up on this right.
22: From Bloomberg Weekend, this is the Michelle Hussein Show. I'm Michelle Hussein. At exactly this moment, 25 years ago, the summer of 2001, the 9/11 attacks were still a few weeks away. The world had not yet changed as it would that day. And the person at the center of this episode probably had little hope of change in his country, Afghanistan, where the Taliban group, with their hardline interpretation of Islam, had been in control for some years. But as it turned out, everything changed in Hamid Karzai's life in the weeks after 9/11. From being a little-known tribal leader, he was named as his country's interim leader and was then elected president. His nearly 13 years in office were difficult on a number of fronts: security, corruption allegations, a deteriorating relationship with Washington, and ultimately the resurgence of the Taliban, who retook Afghanistan 5 years ago. By then, Hamid Karzai was no longer president, but unlike most of his peers, he did not leave the country at that point. He remained in Kabul, where he still lives today, in circumstances you'll hear him describe, and which I would call a form of house arrest. He does few interviews, and in fact, he wasn't at all sure about the podcast world when we reached out. But with the 9/11 anniversary approaching, it felt like an important moment to understand what he sees as he looks back, and to talk about the everyday, life in Kabul now, his family, the fact that his daughters, like all Afghan girls, are banned from going to school after the age of 12. And just finally, before we dive in, Bloomberg subscribers can access my written notes on this episode. They are at bloomberg.com/Michelle. And that's where you get a deeper picture of what we discuss, the extra details, other people's views, the context around my questions and Hamid Karzai's answers. Here's what happened when he joined us from his book-lined study in Kabul.
23: Hi.
22: Mr. Karzai, how are you?
23: You know, we have never done a podcast. This is the first time.
22: It's the future of media.
23: It is. The other one that we haven't done yet is documentaries that I refuse to do. But the podcast would use the first one, and welcome. And let's hope it becomes the best available to us.
22: Well, I welcome you. And it's also really nice to see you wearing your cloak.
23: Yeah.
22: I would call it a chora. I don't know what you call it in Pashto.
23: Chapan. Both in Pashto and in Farsi.
22: Okay. It's beautiful and it will be very familiar to people watching this. So I was thinking that I'd like to begin with an image that has stayed with me for the last 5 years and which has really come back to me this summer. And it's the image of you in August 2021, those days of uncertainty as the Taliban were approaching Kabul. And you released a video where you're standing with your three little daughters and you're asking everyone to stay calm and hoping for the best. And I watched it again just now. And I want to know what you were thinking that day that you were not able to say.
23: Well, things for me that day were very unexpected. Even about an hour and a half before I did that video, over lunch, I was arguing with my colleagues and friends that things were all right, though I had been receiving calls from all around that things were collapsing. But I did not believe it, and felt that there will be some form of a conclusion to the peace process, in that the state will stay, but an arrangement with the Taliban will be made for a government that includes all Afghans towards stability and peace in the country. That didn't happen. At about 2:45, as I was preparing for a meeting with the ambassador of Russia, who was supposed to visit me at 4 o'clock, I learned that the country was empty of the responsible personnel and the state structure.
22: The president had left, your successor had left the country.
23: I had left. And the Presidential Security Service came to my house, who were providing also security to me, telling me that this has happened. Now they asked me what to do with the palace. Are you coming there? What should we do? I told them, no, I'm an individual now, a citizen of the country. I have no authority to do a thing like that. But you go and hold on to the palace and protect it till someone responsible emerges at the gates, and then your job is done. But then my colleagues told me that, well, that's not enough. There's this whole country that's now in uncertainty, and we must do something. And then I thought, well, the only thing and the best thing that I can do is to stand up and call on the Afghan people, and both on the Taliban who are arriving and on the Republican personnel, security personnel who are still in the country, who are still around, to protect the people and to provide security and ask the people to be strong and be vigilant.
22: The way you're describing that day, it's you remember every moment.
23: Every.
22: You know, and I can understand why, because it must be one of the most intense days in your life, and I know you've had many of those. What were the girls saying to you? Because in the video, you can hear the sound of the helicopters overhead.
23: Yes.
22: You have that sense of something happening in the city.
23: The younger ones were not very aware. They knew something was going on. But the older one, of course, was aware, and she was worried and, you know, a little scared of what would happen.
22: Did you consider going to the airport and getting on one of those planes? Because you could have done.
23: No, I did not consider that. I was approached by some friendly governments a day before that and weeks before that, that they would provide us a plane in case a thing like that happened, that me and my family would be taken out to those capitals. I refused. I said, no, I will not leave.
22: And have you had cause to regret that? Because 5 years on, as you said, the power sharing did not happen.
23: No.
22: Women are not working. Girls, as you know for yourself and your own family, have to learn at home because they're not able to go to school after the age of 12.
23: No, I rather am very happy I didn't do that. This is our home, this country. And you don't leave your home when things go difficult. You stay on and get it corrected. I know we don't have our girls studying. Women are not working. And there's a lot more that troubles the country. But this is our country, and we must build it back. And we must build it back by cooperation. All of us, all the Afghan people. The Taliban are also Afghans. They belong to this country. We are also Afghans. We belong to this country. All other Afghans. Those who are in opposition to the Taliban are Afghans. We all, the opposition to the Taliban, and people like us who live in this country, we must all join hands and give an end to this perpetual conflict or the danger of conflict and work it out together.
22: So hearing you speak in that way, obviously I'm curious about whether you are saying something is happening, a new movement. Who are the opposition that you speak of? Is this the remnants of the former Afghan National Army, people like you? What is happening that makes you think there is an era of cooperation that is coming?
23: I'm thinking of all Afghans. I can't speak for all Afghans. I mean, look, during my time in office, I called on the Taliban as brothers. Because they belong to this country, because I wanted to convey to them that we can sit together and build this country together. Today, I call all others who are, for one reason or another, not happy with the situation in Afghanistan. They're also Afghans, and they're our brothers. So Afghans, the countrymen, our compatriots, that this country belongs to all of us and we must work it together.
22: But those various moments along the way in the last 5 years, there have been the times where it looked like something might change, that girls might be able to stay in school beyond primary education. None of those hopes have materialized. Is there actually a dialogue? Do you think you have some kind of influence with the Taliban?
23: No, I have no influence with the Taliban, but I do talk to them whenever the opportunity comes, to some of their leadership. I've been doing this from the very beginning. I've been repeatedly speaking to them and telling them of the importance of education for Afghanistan, of the importance of Afghan women, half the society, getting back to work, and that this country belongs to all the Afghan people. A lot of them, many, many of them, understand and appreciate and do agree with me. And this shall go on until we reach our objectives.
22: And have you reached any of your objectives so far? What is the general response when you speak? They agree and then nothing happens? Or do you see signs of small change that you want us to know about?
23: The very fact that that dialogue is on, the very fact that we still sit down and talk, the very fact that recognition for the correct path is there, means that there is hope. Even if there isn't, we must go on and keep asking and deliver eventually.
22: More from my conversation with Hamid Karzai coming up. I'm Michelle Hussein, and this is Bloomberg.
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6: I'm Michelle Hussein, and you're listening to highlights of the Michelle Hussein Show podcast on Bloomberg Radio. Today, I'm speaking with Hamid Karzai, former president of Afghanistan. I do wonder what the toll is on you personally, seeing your eldest daughter no longer able to go out to school. When I realized that had happened, I read back some of your speeches, and repeatedly you said as president how much it meant to you to see boys and girls being able to go out to school, that that sight in the morning gave you so much. And now in your own family, that has had to stop for your eldest.
7: Many of the difficulties our country suffered in the past 40 years was because of the extremely difficult environment that our country found itself in, right from the Soviet invasion of Afghanistan till today. The only time that children got the opportunity to educate themselves and did it wonderfully all over the countries, boys and girls, was the 20 years of the Republic. This produced a huge number of educated men and women in Afghanistan. And like any other country, ma'am, the only way for Afghanistan to stand tall, provide for itself, and do well is through an educated population. We cannot imagine progress any other way but through education. And for that reason, during my time in office and today, I call for education for the Afghan people, especially for girls.
6: And when you say this in your dialogue with the Taliban, what is the response?
7: Those who come and meet me, those who talk to me, they are of the same opinion as I am.
6: But they don't hold sufficient power.
7: That I don't know, and I won't reflect on that. But I can tell you that they agree with me, and a great, great number of the clergy, the ulama in the country, have called for the girls' right to education and women's right to work. This is a debate that is overwhelmingly in favor of education in the Afghan society in our country. And I'm sure, ma'am, someday, sooner or later, we will get back. But we hope that this will happen soon, and it will happen through an agreement and through a cooperative environment rather than other means.
6: Are you having to consider sending your own children overseas to try and complete their education? Because if it comes back later rather than sooner, they are the generation who will have lost out.
7: As a father, it is my responsibility to provide them the best education.

0: the best one can have, especially to girls. But as a citizen of Afghanistan, it is also my responsibility to have my own country ready for educating girls in our own environment, in our own culture, in our own historical perspective, in our own languages, plus training a first-class world citizen. If I take my daughter out abroad, it will mean that we have given up on this right. And I will never give up on this right.
1: There is another milestone I've been thinking about, and that is that it's 25 years nearly since the September 11th attacks. And it was in the aftermath of that, the US invasion, that you returned to the country and you became the interim leader and then the president. And yet by the time you were leaving office in 2014, you were talking about the United States as never really having wanted peace in Afghanistan, that they had their own agenda and goals. So as you look back on this 25-year period, what can you say about what you saw of the United States?
0: Before September 11, when we were busy inside Afghanistan and as refugees in Pakistan, and beyond that in Rome with our late king, His Majesty Zayed Shah, we were working towards the convening of a Lojak, where through an intra-Afghan dialogue process, where Afghans would get together from all walks of life, from all over the country, and decide the country's future through dialogue and through the expression of the will of the Afghan people. It was during this time that we began to engage very closely with the United States. I did it personally as well. And also with Europeans, with Russia, with Iran, with Pakistan, with Turkey. We had a great international engagement in order to reach the objectives that we had in mind. But September 11 brought the immediate action forward. And then the decision of the Security Council allowing the United States to come to Afghanistan together with its allies was the culmination of that effort through which I was at that time inside Afghanistan, in central Afghanistan. I was declared as the head of the interim government. The United States did approve of our call for dialogue, just like the Europeans and others. And when they came initially, things flourished very, very well. The Afghan people's lives changed, the economy changed, support came, and reconstruction came, and education and health services, a lot happened. Where I ran into difficulties with the United States was over the conduct of military operations in South Afghanistan, targeting homes and villages and populations and creating prisons in our country for us, for the Afghan people.
1: But the reason they were doing that was having supported the creation of a new Afghanistan. They were seeing it threatened by the resurgence of the Taliban. And by the time you get to 2010, when your relationship with the Americans had deteriorated considerably, they were trying to emphasize in statements that it was the Taliban who were responsible for more civilian casualties than coalition forces were.
0: No.
1: You don't think that statement's true?
0: No. The country became peaceful. People returned, millions of refugees from Pakistan and Iran and from the West. The country flourished. We could have done a lot better by focusing on peace deeds and not intimidating villages and local populations, villages where most of the Taliban lived. When the Republic was established, many of the Taliban leaders settled down in their homes. They went back to their villages. NATO troops and some of our own went and raided those homes for no reason. And then there was also Pakistan, which was fomenting trouble in Afghanistan, which was doing all sorts of things to weaken and undermine the Republic. And the Americans knew that. And we would discuss all these issues. So To put it in a few short words, there are two sides to the U.S. presence in Afghanistan. One is that of assistance and support and reconstruction and betterment, without a doubt. And we are grateful for that to the American people, for the money that they sent to Afghanistan, for the millions of Afghan educated youth that we have today, not only the Americans, the Europeans and other countries and neighbors. All of that is magnificent. There's also this other side, unfortunately, a very sad side, of bombardment of our villages, of bombardment of our homes, of barging into our homes, and of raids, and of creating prisons, which I strongly, strongly disagreed with. And I was absolutely right to disagree.
1: But as you look back, that conference in Bonn in 2001, you were not there. You had actually nearly been killed by an American bomb dropped in Afghanistan by mistake at that very moment. But the Taliban were excluded from that Bonn conference. Now, it was soon after 9/11. They had given Osama bin Laden and al-Qaeda a home, essentially, in Afghanistan. But as you look back now, do you think it was a mistake to exclude them? Because as you say, they were Afghans, they are Afghans, and perhaps that was one of the first moments that laid the ground for what would happen later.
0: It became clear in the very early stages that that was a mistake. That some of the organizers of the Bonn conference also very soon came to tell me that that was a mistake, that they should have been invited, and some other Afghans too.
1: And would you have agreed that at the time, if they'd asked you at the time?
0: Absolutely. Absolutely. Absolutely. The first
1: Even though you'd been campaigning against them, and I know, I think you hold them responsible for the assassination of your father only a couple of years before.
0: I was campaigning for a united, peaceful Afghanistan. How do we build a good country? By divisions and conflict, or by cooperation and understanding each other's point of view and building a middle ground, creating a middle ground on which we all stand and move forward, just like you do in your own country? Why should we be the only country in the world fighting it out?
1: So what does your experience lead you to conclude as you look at the last few months and the war between the US and Iran and what appears to have been a desire for regime change in Iran, which obviously hasn't happened? What do you see when you look at that situation?
0: During the Republic, especially during my time in office, Iran and the United States both remained very cooperative with Afghanistan. Iran did not make an issue of the U.S. presence in Afghanistan. They actually said, well, their presence is good for your country. And the United States did not object to our close cooperation with our neighbor, Iran. They understood. But for the two countries, the United States and Iran, look, they're both great people, great countries. Iran is a great old civilization, a country of tremendous art and literature and culture. And it's our neighbor, religious, cultural, linguistic. We are almost the closest one can find in the world. The United States, too, is a great power. There are hundreds of thousands of Afghans who are prospering in the United States. We want the two countries to live peacefully and friendly together. It's good for both of them. That has been my advice during my time in office. That is my advice today.
1: More from my conversation with Hamid Karzai coming up. I'm Michelle Hussein, and this is Bloomberg.
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7: Near the end of the Revolutionary War, George Washington received a letter from one of his own officers. Colonel Louis Nicola suggested that America might be better served by a monarchy, with Washington himself as king. Washington firmly rejected the idea. He had spent years leading Americans in a fight for independence from a monarchy. He would not see that victory end with America creating a king of its own. He understood that the cause of the revolution was greater than any one man. His example reminds us that power can be offered, earned, or taken. But character determines whether we use it for ourselves or remain faithful to something greater.
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1: I'm Michelle Hussein, and you're listening to highlights of the Michelle Hussein Show podcast on Bloomberg Radio. Today, I'm speaking with Hamid Karzai, former president of Afghanistan. There is an irony in the fact that you and others for so long have accused Pakistan of supporting the Taliban before they returned to power, and now those two are fighting each other.
29: Well, this proves that Pakistan can't live with any Afghan government. They couldn't live with the Republic. They can't find common ground with the Taliban. So that means there's something wrong in Pakistan's own policy towards Afghanistan. And I hope it will be corrected. I have repeatedly called on Pakistan to seek a civilized relationship with Afghanistan. Civilized meaning away from the use of extremism and radicalism. To find a more sophisticated means of seeking its objectives in Afghanistan, rather than through trying to undermine Afghanistan or weaken Afghanistan. That won't help them. That will hurt them as it is hurting them now.
1: But you know what it's like to face militancy in your own country. And last year was the worst year for militancy in Pakistan for a decade. And they accuse the Afghan Taliban of supporting the insurgency in Balochistan and supporting militants like the Pakistani Taliban. That is the picture from their perspective. And I wonder how you think this can be resolved. Is it Chinese mediation? Is it some other country trying to step in?
29: Militancy is wrong. And militancy is what Pakistan used against Afghanistan. On an effort for peace between Afghanistan and Pakistan, I think Britain is one of the countries with deep relationship historically with Pakistan and Afghanistan. They understand the region very well. I hope they will gear up a lot of their good offices and do what they can to bring a more sensible relationship in this region, and especially to convey to Pakistan that they need to change their ways and means with regard to Afghanistan. And this is something that I've engaged with the British government often in the past year and a half, and we hope they will succeed. China, too, is welcome. It's a country that has a tremendous influence in Pakistan and is also a friend with Afghanistan. So both can join hands, or one of them may take the lead and do it.
1: There is a new British Prime Minister, but I think his priorities will be very much domestic. It's hard to imagine that much attention going on to something that will feel far away. I want to bring the conversation back to you and your life. We're talking in what I assume is your study or in a book-lined room. It looks like a very peaceful setting. But what is everyday life like for you? Do you have the freedom to leave your home in Kabul?
29: Not without letting the Taliban authorities know that I'm leaving somewhere. And then if they agree, they provide the security and the escort to take me there. Some colleagues and visitors are allowed, others are not allowed.
1: So they have to be approved. People who come and see you have to be people who are allowed.
29: Each visit, yes. Not often. I often go when Dr. Abdullah visits. I visit his house and sometimes to clinics or hospitals or places that I need to be, but that's very rare, maybe once in 3-4 months.
1: How are you coping with that? This is your city, this is your country. I know even when you were president, though, that the security situation meant that you could not move around as freely as you would have wished to. But it does sound like a form of house arrest.
29: I'm fine. I don't complain. My personal situation is really insignificant to what we need to do for Afghanistan. So it's really nothing. I mean, it doesn't even occur to me that I have these issues. No, it's the work that we need to do for the country that is the greatest of my concerns and worries.
1: But you maintain a routine, you keep up with the news, or how do you fill the hours?
29: Yes, this is very fill the hours completely. Completely, the news I receive every day and engage with some of the colleagues who are allowed daily to come and have conversations abroad with Afghans and members of the international community on phone or video calls, just like you and I are doing today. So no, my time is filled very much, and I do my exercise. I walk around the house. It's all right. The things that the distractions don't bother me at all. It's the objective that we have that constantly keeps me running, and I'm happy doing it.
1: So if they asked you, come be in the government, take control of a ministry, or have some other role, would you say yes? No.
29: No.
1: You're shaking your head.
29: No, I would not say yes. I don't need to be in the government. I've done my time in office. I did what I could for the country. I had my faults. I had my successes, my achievements. I don't need to be in the government anymore. I'm very happy to live in my own country as a citizen of Afghanistan, as one of the Afghan people. But I want to live in a country where girls can go to school, where there can be a future for this country. And that is what I want. That's what I'm working on. I'm not challenging, people in government, this or any other government. What I want is a living, vibrant society.
1: Yeah. And you know that's not what it's like outside the walls of your home. There's an ongoing humanitarian situation. There's also the desperate situation with the recent flooding and people's homes being washed away.
29: Immensely sad. Immensely sad. Immensely sad. And I thank the international community for providing a support on those occasions when we have natural disasters occur. Who do this?
1: But that's what makes me wonder what you think the future holds, or how you think outsiders should or perhaps shouldn't form a relationship or reach some kind of accommodation with the Taliban. You've stated your position, you wouldn't be with them. So there are governments which are accrediting Taliban representatives as diplomats. I think only Russia has formally recognized the Taliban as the government of Afghanistan legitimately. What do you think Afghanistan's international relationships under this government should be?
29: When I said I don't want to be in the government, I definitely don't want to be in the government. But this doesn't mean that I do not want to cooperate for a better Afghanistan. On the international community, look, the Taliban are a de facto authority in Afghanistan. The foreign governments need to work with them for the delivery of help to the Afghan people, for lots of other issues that they need to be working with. That's understandable, and that should carry on.
1: But I'm really asking you about the normalization of diplomatic relations. If someone working for Andy Burnham got in touch and said, should we recognize the Taliban government? Is that the way for us to have influence and to try and change things for the better? What's your advice?
29: Well, recognition and legitimacy comes from the fulfillment of certain conditions in Afghanistan. The international community has been asking for that repeatedly. The United Nations has been asking for that repeatedly, which is, again, I keep repeating myself, return of girls to school, the return of women to work. The UN has been very clear about, and so have been individual countries.
1: So not now. You would not want to see a process of normalization?
29: I would want to see a process where Afghans get together, where a path towards a better future is sorted out by all the Afghans in their own country, where people feel that they are participating and that they belong and that they have their rights and that they're prospering in their own country.
1: Do you ever struggle to maintain the hope? Because I'm struck by how you continue to look forward despite the experience of the last 5 years. Or is it simply that there is no alternative?
29: No, I am very hopeful. Afghanistan will be a country where we will be prospering very, very well. We'll be educated. We'll be a great country where we are a country of massive history and culture and roots. And we will do well. I have no doubt.
1: You said a moment ago that you had achievements and also faults. And I wonder if I can ask you to just give me one of each before we let you go. The achievement you're most proud of and the fault that you would admit to.
29: The achievement, the greatest, was education for the Afghan people. Boys and girls, millions got educated. Hundreds of thousands went to higher education. The country was rebuilt. Afghanistan became home for all Afghans. This was the best. I'm very happy about that. There was a sense of unity and belonging. Plus much more, the faults. I work for peace so much, where all Afghans would live together in a peaceful country. That didn't happen during my time in office, and I regret that.
1: Do you see that as a personal failure sometimes, or circumstances?
29: Circumstances, but also personal fear. This was my wish. I wanted it. I didn't reach it.
1: Who knows? Who knows what the future holds? We've talked about a long sweep of history, so perhaps there is a perhaps there is something yet in the future.
29: There will be. Sure.
1: Mr. Karzai, thank you so much for talking to us.
29: Good talking to you. And wonderful.
1: We will let you end your day. How was the first podcast experience?
29: Fantastic. Very, very good.
1: Podcast didn't exist when you were president of Afghanistan, of course.
29: No, it didn't exist.
1: Well, I'm happy to have had the chance to talk to you. And I wish you well. And I wish your family well, especially your daughters.
29: Thank you. All the best wishes. This was a good conversation.
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5: With SRN News, I'm Keith Peters in Washington. The late Senator Lindsey Graham's sister has won the Republican nomination to replace her brother in the Senate representing South Carolina.
6: Darlene Graham has won the Republican nomination to replace her late brother, Lindsey Graham, in the United States Senate. Darlene Graham has been serving as an interim senator since her brother's death last month. But on Tuesday night, she clinched the Republican nomination in a special primary runoff that at times had attracted some of South Carolina's top Republican names and also prompted President Donald Trump to make a special trip to the state to campaign for her.
5: That's correspondent Meg Kinnar. Graham will face Democratic nominee Dr. Annie Andrews. On Wall Street, the Dow down by 113 points. The NASDAQ dropped 21. The S&P 500 lower by 1. Oil near $82 a barrel. This is SRN News.
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0: Lakes. This is 10,000 Takes. Brought to you by Minnesota Sport Radio. Wally and Eric back for yet another day. And we are ecstatic you've tuned us in. Happy hump day on a 10K Takes Wednesday. And we will, as is the custom, start with the weather shtick.
1: Yes, it is a custom.
0: The high today in the Twin Cities topped out at Nate Burleson. That would be his Minnesota Vikings jersey number.
1: Hmm.
0: Okay. And the overnight low, Darnell Wright.
1: I don't know who Darnell Wright is. Is he a Viking current?
0: Let's just say he will see the Vikings twice this year. Oh. There's your hint.
1: Okay. Will he see them on September 13th?
0: No.
1: Oh, okay.
0: Now I've really narrowed it down.
1: Will he see him on December 20th in a rivalry uniform? Okay.
0: So. He won't recognize him if he was on that squad, but I don't know if he is.
1: Okay.
0: I saw those uniforms yesterday. Boy, the Minnesota Vikings are making a big deal about one game and one new look, aren't they?
1: Oh, my goodness. Yeah, and a stripe on the helmet. And when I saw the stripe on the helmet, I mentioned it to you. You said, well, in youth football, that means you're too big to carry the football.
0: Exactly. As a kid, Fridge Perry would have been a striper, which means you got to be on the line.
1: You're O-line, man. You're too big to run over our D-backs. Can't have that. Oh, boy. Okay. All right. Nate Burleson. Boy. I just can't remember his number. I'm going to go 85.
0: Ooh, you're four ticks high.
1: Really? 81?
0: 81. That's a great number in Vikings history.
1: Yeah. Yeah, it's a tough number to crack in that Vikings lineup.
0: Anthony Carter, Carl Eller.
1: Carl Eller. Those two for sure.
0: Yeah. So, Darnell Wright.
1: Darnell Wright.
0: My guess is you will be wrong on Wright.
1: Wow.
0: Just a hunch.
1: Linebacker?
0: Offensive tackle.
1: Tackle.
0: But a bit of an odd number, I will say.
1: Okay. I'm going to go Eddie McDaniel, 58.
0: Oh, bingo. Wow. I should never have given you that last clue.
1: Well, yeah, because I would have gone 60.
0: Yeah. Oh, boy. Well, you were right on right.
1: I was right on right and wrong on Nate.
0: And the odds going in were stacked that you would get Nate and not Darnell.
1: Yep. Well,
0: go figure.
1: The odds going in were that the Chicago White Sox would finish last or second from last again this year.
0: Nate Burleson, number 81 in purple. Also wore 14 and 13 in an NFL career that included stops besides Minnesota, 03 to 05, Seattle.
1: Seattle, I remember that.
0: Detroit, and your Cleveland Browns practice squad.
1: I didn't remember that.
0: Nate is, he was born in Calgary, grew up in Seattle, went to college at Nevada.
1: Oh, my goodness. His brother
0: Kevin, I think he's still a Timberwolves assistant coach.
1: Yeah, played for the Gophers.
0: Yep. And, of course, Nate, the real new listeners to our show, just think of him as a guy on CBS.
1: Right.
0: Morning show, NFL Today. He's really blown up.
1: Yep, and he has.
0: He's continued that lineage of Minnesota Viking wideouts who get into broadcasting when they're done. I think it started with Paul Flatley. And then you had Ahmad Rashad, who, look how his career was skyrocketed.
1: No doubt.
0: In the media. Chris Carter's done it. And Randy Moss, yeah, ESPN. So a lot of guys who catch footballs for the Vikings go on to talk about
1: the catching game footballs
0: when they're finished. Yeah.
1: Yes. So. Okay. All right. And then Darnell wrong.
0: Yeah. He's with the Chicago Bears.
1: He's a Bear. Okay. So I
0: He's
1: was
0: a bodyguard
1: two.
0: For Caleb Williams.
1: Okay.
0: He's number 58. Offensive tackle, played at Tennessee, first round pick by the Bears in 2023. He started 49 games already in his career. So the Vikings will see the Bears week
1: September 20th
0: at Soldier Field. And it'll be interesting to me to see how the Chicago Bears fare this season
2: coming off really an outstanding year in 2025. But now everybody knows about them. There's a bullseye on their back, and that's when you find out, can they sustain it?
1: Yeah. And, you know, are they able to improve that defense? I think the Caleb Williams thing played out last year as the Bears hoped it would. And he's only going to continue to get better. I mean, I think he's frighteningly good. I just think the upside for him is really good. So, and then the flip side of that, like I said, is two things. Are they going to be able to run the football, and will that defense sustain? And we'll find that out sooner rather than later.
2: Yeah. DeAndre Swift, one of their main running backs.
1: Yep.
2: I agree with you on Caleb Williams. I think he's got the it factor.
1: I really believe that.
2: He was magical last season for Chicago. But the head coach, Ben Johnson, and based on the body language on game day, Ben is laser focused. I don't know. This guy's Bud Grant. I never saw him smile last year. And I think he's going to keep Caleb. I'm not saying Caleb is full of himself, but I'm saying he's going to keep Caleb grinding, because I saw something in the offseason in the Chicago Sun-Times where Ben Johnson said, yeah, we love what he did, but I want him to get better at the easy throw, the check down, the 7 to 10 yard pass that moves the chains, accuracy. Right. And that's the kind of coach you need. And I think Ben Johnson, at least in year one, he was very good. He really turned that culture around quickly in Chicago, because it was toxic.
1: It was, but as I just said, I think he's got the quarterback to do it. And I think that Caleb Williams is going to be just fine.
2: I agree.
1: Unlike the guy the Vikings picked that year.
2: What? JJ.
1: Yeah.
2: Yeah, you look at NFL history, and usually really great quarterbacks have a head coach. It's a combo package, right?
1: Yep.
2: I mean, Vince Lombardi, Bart Starr, way back in the day, Terry Bradshaw, Chuck Noll, Bill Walsh, Joe Montana, and later Steve Young.
1: Yep.
2: Tom Marino Brady, Bill Belichick, Dan Marino, Don Shula.
1: And Shula, yep. That's, yeah. And for that matter, Bud and Fran.
2: Yeah, absolutely.
1: You know?
2: Tom Landry, Roger Staubach.
1: No question.
2: Joe Gibbs and, well, he had a lot of guys.
1: Yeah,
2: Doug Williams, though, did really well for him for a couple of years.
1: Yeah. Nope. All right. Let's dissect what happened last night with the Twins quickly. Because we're going to talk some NBA and WNBA coming up here with Leah B. Olson. But, man alive, I just, first of all, losing to the A's. And secondly, losing Byron Buxton again. And I don't know, man. It just seems like this is a this is lather, rinse, repeat with Byron. And I know that people, just another Byron Buxton injury. Well, it is. And did he come back too soon from that hip impingement? The statistics would say yes, because he hasn't been very good. He hasn't hit a home run since about the 20th of June. So it's been over 2 months since he's hit a home run.
2: Yeah, it was June 22 against the LA Dodgers.
1: There you go. June 22nd. So I don't know. I'm sure that Byron was trying to play through some things, you know, some injuries. And I think that maybe he came back too soon, and he was probably just looking at the standings and say, hey, we're right in the middle of this potential playoff race. And they still are. They're not out of it by any stretch of the imagination. There's still 5 weeks of baseball to go. But it's not going their way here. You know, they got swept this past weekend in San Diego. They've now lost. They've split with Oakland as they finish off the series today. I don't know, man. I just don't. As I said to you a couple of weeks ago, this doesn't look like a playoff team to me, even though they're in this race. They just don't look like a playoff team. Maybe I'll be wrong.
2: They certainly have a chance to become one, but right now they're not one, if that makes any sense. And you're probably right about Byron Buxton. I think there's a label that, and it's an unfair one, that this is a soft player that he taps out. No, I don't agree with that. If you look at early in his career, the Twins had to coach him out of running into the fence. You know, he was Torrey Hunter. He didn't know when to put the brakes on.
1: Absolutely.
2: Or, you know, if it's the second inning in a 1-0 game and he's trying to run through the fence to stop a double, you know, you got to pick your battles. It's like a running back knowing when to go out of bounds and knowing when to run over somebody.
1: Yep.
2: And then Buxton's had a lot of bad luck, and a hip is serious, and maybe he has come back too soon, and maybe it was, hey, I want to prove to everybody that I'm going to be with this team as we make a playoff run. It is unfortunate. We'll have to see what his status is. It does seem like, though, it happens constantly. He has been star-crossed. I mean, let's face it, when he had the 25th home run against the Dodgers, there was talk at that point in time about Byron Buxton being the AL MVP. He was in the conversation, not saying he was going to win it, but there was talk he would hit 50 home runs for the Twins and set a new team record. And since then, not one dater. So it does show you what the injuries and then coming back to play while not 100%. He's not the old Byron Buxton. The positive last night, Taj Bradley, immaculate inning, first one in Minnesota history, struck out the side on 9 pitches in the fifth for the Twins. But my question to you is, if only 8,000 plus fans are in the ballpark and the
1: game, did it really happen
2: on MLB TV? Yeah, did that really happen? Who saw it? 8,301 in West Sacramento. And the Sacramento Kings would be in a state of panic if that was one of their NBA crowds.
1: No, that's true. And figure this, that's tickets sold. That's not necessarily butts in seats. So if Buxton is out of the lineup for an extended period, if he goes, and I'm not sure, I don't know, have you seen anything, whether he's going on the injured list or not? I haven't seen anything. In any case, do the Twins make the move and bring up Walker Jenkins from St. Paul? I mean, he's been putting up numbers. He seems like he's hitting home runs every day down there in AAA. He is, I think he's ranked as their second highest prospect in the system, but for all intents and purposes, he might be number one. Number 15 overall, by the way. Oh, no, he is. I checked that back. He is listed as their number one prospect by MLB Pipeline and number 15 overall in baseball. So probably time to think about bringing up Walker Jenkins. Your thoughts?
2: I have no problem with it. And you're still trying to get people to come to your ballpark and sample your product.
1: Yep.
2: Here's your phenom. He was signed out of high school in North Carolina. He's certainly proven himself at the AAA level with the St. Paul Saints. Byron Buxton could be on the IL again, hopefully not, but that's certainly a possibility at the time of this recording. You're still in the wild card chase and even the division. You've got a huge series looming with the Chicago White Sox this weekend at home. Yeah, bring them up. Create a little buzz. I mean, Kalen Culpepper, I think, has, made a splash early on.
1: Yeah, he's justified his call-up for sure. And you know, we're gonna take the good with the bad with Culpepper, but Ryan Kreidler was slumping, and so you bring Culpepper in, and Culpepper has, I think he has vindicated the call up for sure.
2: Yeah, and I think the Twins are 4.5 games behind Chicago, the White Sox, if I'm not mistaken, in third place. The real focus now would be on that final wild card slot. Your Guardians are in that position, but it's tenuous. Texas is 1 game back of the Guardians. Baltimore's 2.5. Seattle, Minnesota, and Toronto, that team that plays on the shores of Lake Ontario, all 3 back of the Guardians for that final wild card spot. So
1: yeah, the Twins are in the group 3 back. Cleveland's up over 500. By the way, they came back from a 5-0 deficit last night.
2: How's that trip to Orange County working out for you?
1: Good.
2: I mean, are the Guardians going to the beach or Disneyland during the day? I mean, the Angels are just a speed bump.
1: Yeah, that's – yeah, Mike Trout didn't look – although he did hit one that Angel Martinez robbed him of a home run late in the game, which probably would have won the game. I think it was in the eighth inning. Would have been
2: Joe Adell's homecoming out there.
1: And Joe Adell, although Joe Adell didn't have a very good night last night, but he did have a good night the first night they played, and they're playing right now, I think.
2: I know you love James Harden on the Cavaliers. Is Joe Adell the James Harden of the Guardians with that? It's a pretty good looking beard. I'll give him credit. I mean,
1: it's not as thick or long as James Harden. And Joe Adell has a way better team attitude than James Harden. I'll take 10 Joe Adells.
2: Okay. Just asking.
1: No, he's pretty good, man. He's the real deal. That was a good trade for Cleveland at the deadline. That's exactly what they needed, a big righty. And if nothing else, they got a guy that they can put behind Jose Ramirez, who, by the way, had 3 doubles and 5 RBIs last night. He's pretty good. He's pretty good.
2: Yeah, he's your bell cow. No question. Okay.
1: All right. Why don't we take a break? We'll come back and we're going to talk some W with Leah B. Olson. And then later on, we'll get into some more football talk.
2: Fair enough. We are 10K Takes, your Taj Bradley Immaculate Inning Ticket.
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3: We are Minnesota Score's 10,000 Takes, and we're going to talk some hoops right now. Leah B. Olson going to join us. Leah, of course, covers the Minnesota Lynx, the Minnesota Timberwolves, and is currently in the midst of a USA Network gig covering the WNBA. All right, let's start with the Lynx. We'll get into the ownership change a little bit later in the Timberwolves because that's right around the corner. But let's talk about the Lynx current drive. They have the best record in the WNBA. They're moving in on clinching so that they'll have home court advantage. I guess my question is to you, and they've played so well just about everywhere, is that home court that big a deal? Or, I mean, it's probably a foregone conclusion at this point, but what are your thoughts? Yeah.
4: I think it's a big deal. I think because at this point, for how much they've done, it's just something that you want to accomplish. They're great on the road. They have had a great road record this season. So obviously that's a strong point. But I just think in the playoffs where things get more intense, if everything becomes harder, more difficult to do, to be sitting at home on your home court, like any little advantage that you get matters. But I do think they will wrap it up. I don't think that's going to be a problem for them. But I would say, I think they would be a little disappointed if they didn't get it.
3: Yeah.
5: Yeah, and Lee, I know the other night, even though they lost to Golden State at Target Center, they had 16,001 in the house. I've seen the crowds seem to be ticking up. Mm-hmm. Now, Golden State sets the bar. They average over 18,000 out there in San Francisco. But do you feel like there are more Lynx fans today than there were, say, 5 years ago?
4: Yes. What I feel like is that what we used to see 5 years ago is that there would just be a couple thousand fans there during the regular season. And then when they got to the playoffs, people would start coming then. This season, we have seen consistent amount of fans in the building, and because there's other teams that people are interested in now, and you know, obviously the Indiana game sells out, but like this Golden State game is an interesting team to a lot of people, and so a lot of people came out for that one, and then Las Vegas Aces, a lot of people like to see Asia Wilson, and so Liberty's a big game. So I think as all of the teams around the league get better, it's just becoming a little bit easier to fill up Target Center.
3: How exciting is this for you as a former player and current broadcaster to see how this WNBA has elevated to not just a new level, a whole new level with fan interest, media interest, the fact that the USA Network is carrying games all the time. There was games on CBS that the Lynx were on. I mean, this is a whole new deal.
4: Yeah, it's really wild. And I mean, It's crazy. I just saw a picture from when I was in college with the Gophers, and there was exactly 15 people in the arena. I mean, it was so empty that I had to look to see if it was a game or a practice. And then I looked and there was two officials on the floor. There was like,
3: did you count the 15 people?
4: And well, I knew who they all were because most of them were in my family, but to think about that, it's really different because it's really at all levels. I mean, college basketball has been filling up with fans, you know, quite a bit before the WNBA buildings have filled up. So like it started there. And then I think we have seen high school basketball in this state is so great. Like try going to a game at Hopkins sometimes, like it's crazy. At every level, people are wanting to see it. So I love it. It makes me super happy. To be honest with you, I didn't think I would see this much in my lifetime. I thought, as you know, 10 years ago, it just looked like it was just maybe going to take forever to get people to understand it, get it, all of the things, TV rights, all of those things. So super, super exciting. With it comes a lot of drama, and with it comes a lot of like people who have never, ever covered the league and women's sports. So I feel like there's so many fumbles and missteps and corrections and weirdness around it as well. But the excitement in general is

0: really cool.
1: Yeah, I don't think there's any doubt, Leah. The WNBA has grown in quantum leaps. And, the other night, full disclosure, I'm getting ready to watch NBC Sunday Night Baseball, San Francisco and Boston. Well, that was an afternoon game. The actual night game on the Peacock, NBC, was Indiana at Chicago, WNBA. So I thought, wow, they've got prime time on Sunday. And what I want to know, if you agree with this premise, that the WNBA has now forged a path for what we have, the PWHL, Women's Pro Hockey. There's Women's Pro Baseball. It debuted this year with four teams. Is the W the trailblazing league for these other women to get opportunities at the pro level?
0: Absolutely. I would say WNBA first and then women's soccer nationally would be
1: Yep.
0: number two. I think those two leagues have lifted everybody up. And I think that's why the CBA was so important for the WNBA, because all the other teams, all the new volleyball teams that are in Minnesota now, Love Bee Volleyball, and then there's another one associated with the Wild. Everyone's seen volleyball as being the next big one to come up, women's football. I mean, all of it. The part that I see is that people think that there's an investment there now. You're seeing people who have a lot of money saying, what should we be investing in and where are those markets? And so absolutely, that's why the CBA was so important for the W, because it was going to be what all women athletes in sports leagues are going to base it off of.
2: All right, since you've taken us down that path, the Lynx and Timberwolves have new ownership. Mark Stett is your new majority owner. Mark Lowry selling his majority ownership to Mark Stett. So from one Mark to another, obviously this is a guy who's got lots of money, but who saw exactly what you're talking about, right?
0: Yeah, I think so, exactly. I've yet to meet him and his wife, which I'm super excited about, because it sounds like she's going to be, Alyssa, I believe, is going to be leading the way, which is super cool. But yeah, I think the excitement around one, the Timberwolves, and that they're headed in the right direction is a huge deal. And that the Lynx are already a team that has established themselves as one of the best ever in the WNBA. But now there's still a way that they should be monetizing the Minnesota Lynx at a higher level. And so I think that is some of the stuff that they'll be working on, which I think will be super exciting, because I do think that there's plenty of things in arena and just other things, marketing, that you could be doing with the Minnesota Lynx that will be pretty exciting.
1: The Minnesota Timberwolves will be in camp in a few weeks. Hard to believe, but that's going to happen. Are you excited about the pairing now of LaMelo Ball and Ant, this tandem? And do you think it's enough to elevate this team past Oklahoma City and San Antonio? Because to me, those are the benchmark franchises in the Western Conference of the NBA.
0: Well, the thing I like, and this I'm kind of basing off of what's happening with the Minnesota Lynx right now, but I think the importance of the point guard position is really underrated in basketball, because everyone has gone, away from it. But when you really have a real point guard like Olivia Miles, she's absolutely changed this team. I mean, Minnesota was expected to win 10 games this year. But I think LaMelo on the Timberwolves side has the opportunity to do that exact same thing. And the way he distributes, the way he sees that release of his, all of those things, I think ha the Wolves have the opportunity to have something really special with him and Ant right next to each other. I think he's going to make Ant better. I think he's going to make Jaden McDaniels a lot better too, offensively, just getting him opportunities, getting him more rhythm. That's my hope. That's because I just think that position is so important.
2: Yeah, and quickly, I'll let you comment on this. And I think that I agree with you. And I think that because so many teams play like a five out type of offense, or at most four out and one in, that having a point guard is absolutely essential, especially one who's a pass first guy too.
0: I mean, it's amazing when you look at the numbers of from last year of the guys who were on the court with him, how much more they were scoring when he was on the court. And I think like Ant, we saw last year, I mean, Ant's a great player. He can play the one and the two, but he is, to get him in his real space, which is off the ball, it just will make him so much better. And so, yeah, super excited to see what LaMelo can do. Everyone says great energy so far between him and Ant. And then one last thing, I just think them all going to France together, that's something I've not seen them do before. So maybe they come out and have a really quick start, which I think would be kind of critical, would be really nice to get rolling right away.
2: Yeah. Well, thanks, Leah.
1: Thanks, Leah.
2: Yeah, appreciate it.
0: Welcome,
2: we'll,
0: guys.
2: We'll check in with you when they get back from this FIFA Cup or whatever.
0: Yeah, more that's right. All right, sounds great, guys.
2: See ya. She is Leah B. Olson. She covers the Minnesota Lynx, the Minnesota Timberwolves, and the WNBA. We'll be back with more here right after this timeout. Stay with us.
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0: Friday Takes on a Wednesday. So happy that you're tuning us in. Of course, you can get us Monday through Friday on the Biz 1440 in drive time between 5 and 6 p.m. And that signal sprays into the downtown St. Paul and Minneapolis, the sprawling suburbs, and the exploding exurbs, which
1: indeed
0: go across the St. Croix River.
1: Oh, yeah.
0: Yeah, out past St. Michael, beyond Forest Lake, south of Lakeville. The growth in the Twin Cities has no boundaries.
1: No. No, not if you're a developer. That's low-hanging fruit is what that is.
0: Indeed. There's no Great Lake to block anything. There's no Pacific or Atlantic Ocean.
1: No, not at all. By the way, you can also, if you're listening on the radio on AM 1440, you can also find us online streaming every day from 5 to 6 o'clock. During drive time, Monday through Friday. You can go to minnesotascore.com and just click on radio and you'll find us. And you can also find the podcast there too. So every show, I know you're going to love this, for the last 5.5 years is available via podcast. Dear. Yeah, almost 6 years of the show is available there. So you can entertain yourself.
0: Yeah.
1: They're deep.
0: The archives are overflowing and... If that's your choice, go for it. I don't think I would even recommend that.
1: But no.
0: Hey, how about sample once in a while?
1: Yeah, that's probably good advice. And the other thing would be, if you have a issue with insomnia, then maybe that would help.
0: That's true. Well, and you know, hey, you can go down that 10K takes rabbit hole, and you may never come out.
1: That's true too.
0: It happens to all of us. On whatever our interests are, I mean, my goodness, you go to a certain site thinking you're going to look this up, and the next thing you know, something pops on your phone, and you've gone off in a totally different direction. You've been derailed. It happened to me the other day, and I got to share this with you. All of a sudden, it came up, the Hail Mary game on my phone.
1: Okay.
0: I'm part of a site that talks about the NFL in the 1970s, heyday, right?
1: Yeah.
0: And They didn't talk so much about Drew Pearson's shove against Nate Wright, the heave from Roger Staubach, the Hail Mary throw that won the game in the 75 NFC playoffs at the Met.
1: Right.
0: They talked about two plays before, 4th and 16.
1: Oh, yeah.
0: The out route to Drew for plus 17. Dickie J kicks him when he goes down out of bounds.
1: Yes, Dick Junkowski.
0: Security at the Met. Yes. And now... if that happens today, they're going to look at it again. They didn't do that back then. The Vikings vehemently protested. And although they said it was the correct call, we'll see. Anyways, that set the play up. That set up the Hail Mary. So all of a sudden, I hit the link to watch the NFL Films version narrated by Harry Callis. It, you know, half hour, I'm sampling something. I already know the outcome is devastating. I know this is purple pain. But I continue to watch, and I dissect everything. And I thought to myself, it was like literally going back to 1975 and being a fan again who saw it on television from afar out in California. And how crushed I was after that loss. And I said, my goodness, that was a hard one to stomach.
1: And apparently, 51 years later, it still is.
0: No question. No question.
1: Right? That was
0: the
1: seven.
0: Best Viking team ever, probably, too.
1: That was the 75 season, right? Yeah, was the 75 season.
0: And Chuck Foreman had a couple TDs. He was business as usual. The Viking offense, though, didn't play that well. But you thought they were going to get the victory, but Dallas had the miracle. And the irony is the Vikings were set up to host the LA Rams again at the Met had they won that game.
1: Yeah.
0: So there may have been a fifth Super Bowl.
1: Could have been, but wasn't. By the way, you probably heard the intro music. I'm surprised you didn't comment on it, of the late, great Dolly Parton. And that was a part of that Jolene song that you heard in the intro here. It was part of a duet that she did with Olivia Newton-John shortly before ONJ died back in 2022. They did a duet together, and one of Dolly Parton's most famous songs was Jolene. It was one of her favorites. She wrote that song. And I saw an interview with her, and she talked about the fact that the song was actually true. It's about a woman that was taking her husband back way back when. So anyway, just a little Dolly Parton tribute. Boy, it's the tributes to Dolly Parton have been all over the place. My goodness.
0: It's been a flood. And, you know, I wasn't like one of those groupie fans. Like, there were plenty of them out there, but the takeaways I'm getting from the people who really knew her and followed her is that she was a great person.
1: Yes. That
0: she was a credit to the human race. And I think that's the highest tribute you could pay to Dolly Parton.
1: Yep. Yep. Yeah. Losing somebody of her stature is one thing, but losing somebody who was so good with kids and just about, she just, who didn't like Dolly? goodness, I guess.
0: You know you're big, you know you're huge when they have a place called Dollywood. Pigeon Forge, Tennessee. I drove through there once. And
1: oh boy, I'm sure you did. Did you go on any rides?
0: I did not really stop. It's the entrance to the Great Smoky Mountains. There's a lot of tacky stuff down there in that part of Tennessee.
1: I'm sure.
0: But, Dollywood.
1: That doesn't surprise me.
0: No. You see that a lot sometimes before you get into it.
1: Okay. All right. Anything new over there in Eagan with your Vikings?
0: No, all eyes are on Denver. Colorado Friday night.
1: Denver. Who cares? I'm sorry, man. I just think that is, they can't get rid of preseason football soon enough for me. I know that the bad news is that we're going to get an 18th regular season game, but I don't know. So, and then you hear people on the inside saying, well, they need these games to determine who's going to be the second stringers and so on and so forth, who's going to be on their special teams. Okay, so when they get rid of that extra preseason game and go to 18 regular season games, how are they going to determine that? Right? Because now you're throwing away another one.
0: Practice sessions? I don't know.
1: Okay. So you're going to do more of those and have fist fights break out? How many of those have happened this year? And didn't I just mention something about that a couple of weeks ago?
0: Yeah.
1: I said, when is this going to end when things are exploding in these practices and guys are beating each other up, literally fighting, and you're not getting out of that joint practice what you hoped?
0: I think the end comes when there's a serious injury.
1: Yeah.
0: I don't know how many guys have ever really gotten hurt in a football scrum, but there's much better chance than, say, in baseball, where usually it's the bench is empty, the bullpens come out, and then they disperse. Occasionally there's a punch thrown, but
1: right.
0: I don't know. I don't know. You know, look, the NFL should not go to 18 games. I really believe they should go back to 16. But this is a league purely motivated by profit. And so they're going to go to 18 somehow, some way. But I hope the players do everything in their power to say no. Have you just look at the headlines each day, and we're not even into the regular season. And some of these injuries happen in practice. I get it. Not always in a preseason game. But I'm looking at constantly headlines. Look, here's ESPN.com from today. Here's your top headlines. Source: Giants Austin, torn ACL, out for season. Sources: Buccaneers top pick Bain has AC sprain. Texans starting right tackle Smith carted off in practice. So, and that's just one day, right? We already know about Jamal Adams in Minnesota when he was on that, you know, MetLife Stadium field turf, and he's done. Yep. There's constant examples already. So is the league tone deaf?
1: Apparently, when you're playing Thursday night football 3 days after you play a Sunday game, and when you're playing half your stadiums have field turf and don't have grass. And, I don't know.
0: Here's a couple more.
1: Okay. Are we headed towards flag football in the NFL?
0: I think we might be. Now, the fourth headline, again, ESPN is my barometer here. York pinged fake prostitute 3 times before arrest. Uh-oh, not good for your San Francisco 49ers owner, Jed York. Frustrating contract talks irk Patriots cornerback Gonzalez. This is on their NFL homepage. Then you get back to the injuries. Bengals star Chase fine after knee injury scare. That would be Jamar Chase, Justin Jefferson's old teammate at LSU. Kubiak, right. Mum on details, but Genty on the mend. That's Ashton Genty, the star running back for Las Vegas. So these injuries are already stacking up. That's my point. You're never going to stop them, but you probably are right. Would there be the same interest if this turns into flag football?
1: No, there wouldn't be. But it's kind of what it is anyway. Good question. Hey, I have an interesting Dodger note here for you.
0: Uh-oh.
1: I'll shift back to baseball for a minute. Did you see who they play on Friday and who's pitching for the Dodgers? You want to take a stab at it? Don't look it up. Stop cheating.
0: I'm just trying to think. They're in Atlanta, so it's probably a road game.
1: Yep. All right. Well,
0: I do not know. Shohei's not ready to pitch yet, I don't think.
1: No, that's not it. Tarek Skubal in Detroit on Friday. How about that?
0: Wow. That's a good one.
1: Yeah. Little homecoming in Detroit.
0: And that,
1: by the way,
0: that ought to fill up Comerica. The Tigers should be happy about that.
1: Well, that's for sure, especially the way the Tigers have been going. But apparently, I just read this too, that he took the espresso machine with him. Apparently there was an espresso machine that he bought or had that was in the clubhouse. He took it with him to LA. His teammates are, I don't think they're mad, but I think it's kind of a running joke that they're going to get him for that.
0: you would think Tarek Skubal could afford his own espresso machine, or the Dodgers could provide him one.
1: For what he's making. Yes. I think that's probably true. Or what he's going to make next year is probably more accurate. Anyway, all right, enough of that. Let's take one final break. Takes of the day coming up next.
0: All right, and I'll drop in one other baseball note. The Padres have new owners, Kwanza Jones and Jose E. Feliciano. We talked about it yesterday.
1: Mm-hmm.
0: Joey and Jesse Buss from the LA Lakers previous ownership group are now part of the Padres mix. So,
1: ouch.
0: I don't know if that's good for San Diego. The only bus who could run the Lakers was Jerry. The kids didn't do a very good job.
1: Well, I'm guessing they're minority owners. Anyway, all right, we need to go.
0: All right, we are 10K Takes, your Minnesota Vikings tick.
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10: Working 9 to 5, what a way to make a living, barely getting by. It's all
0: 10K Takes on a Wednesday. Time for TOTD Takes of the Day, and the 10K Takes Jumbotron is powered by California Almonds. Yes, indeed. Twins and Athletics again tonight. In West Sacramento, California, can they top 9,000 fans at that minor league venue? They have yet to do it in the series. All right, your mood: angry, grumpy, giddy, cranky, sarcastic, salty, happy. What is it today?
1: Well, I saw this online and I thought it was kind of interesting. Name some players who played for both the Twins and the formerly Kansas City, Philadelphia, Oakland, now West Sacramento Athletics. Some interesting names popped up here. I'll throw a few of them at you. One that strikes me is Don Baylor, of course, who was huge for the Twins in the 87 World Series. I believe he had a grand slam in that World Series, if I'm not mistaken. Of course, Terry Steinbach, who was a Minnesota native. Brent Rooker, more recently, who went from the St. Paul Saints to the Minnesota Twins to the Oakland A's and parlayed that into a pretty good contract. He's playing with somebody else now, though, Brent Rooker is. I'm not sure who it is. Kurt Suzuki, who he's managing somebody now, right? Doesn't he manage somebody in the American
0: Angels?
1: There you go. I was watching him last night.
0: Yes, indeed.
1: Billy Martin played and managed both teams. How about that?
0: That's right. Yeah. Wow.
1: Cesar Tovar. Again, somewhat recently, Josh Willingham, who hit some home runs for the Twins at Target Field in the early years of Target Field. Don Mincher. I thought you'd like some of these names. Here's one for you. Billy Bean. Yeah. And he went on, of course, to famously, I think he still owns part of the A's, or he did for a long time. He was their GM for a long time. And then he owned him. Brent Gates, another Gopher product. Trevor Plouffe. Oh boy, there's some pretty interesting names out here. But here's one, Sonny Gray. Here's one that's really interesting. How about this? Tris Speaker. He didn't play for the Twins, but he played for both franchises, played for the Senators and the Philadelphia A's. So there you have it. Today's history lesson. Guys that played for both the A's and the Twins.
0: And the 10K Takes Jumbotron, powered today by California Almonds, Twins, and those A's in West Sacramento tonight, game 3 of the series, says you are Frankie Factoid.
1: Yeah. Indeed.
0: Doing a lot of research on that one.
1: Yep, there
0: How
1: you
0: about
1: go.
0: That? All right, well, let's talk college football.
1: Okay.
0: This is, there have been 91 Heisman Trophy winners in the history of the sport. The only double winner was your guy, Archie Griffin. At Ohio State, then went on to play for Cincinnati. USC, Ohio State, Oklahoma, and Notre Dame have the most Heisman winners in history. All of those schools have had 7 guys win the trophy. So Sports Illustrated came up with this year's list. And I know you're going to be stunned by this revelation, but most of the candidates are quarterbacks. So according to SI.com, here's your top 7.
1: Okay.
0: C.J. Notre Dame quarterback. Maybe he'll be the 8th guy from the Irish to get it done. Here's my favorite. I love the name. Trinidad Chambliss, quarterback.
1: Okay. Chris Chambliss's nephew.
0: Yes. No, I don't know.
1: I'm just kidding. Go ahead.
0: Arch Manning, quarterback, Texas.
1: I've heard of him.
0: Here's a shocker. Dante Moore, quarterback, Oregon.
1: Mm-hmm.
0: Julian Sayin, one of your guys at Ohio State, quarterback. Yeah. Now, the only two non-QBs on the list, and I would love it if this guy won it, a cornerback, CB, not QB, Leonard Moore from Notre Dame, and a wideout from Ohio State, Jeremiah Smith. So I'm going to ask you right now, you are the Ohio gambler. And it could be somebody different. You never know how a season's going to go. But based on this early preseason list, do Leonard Moore, an Irish cornerback, and Jeremiah Smith, a wideout for the Buckeyes, have any shot at winning a trophy that generally goes to quarterbacks, including last season, Fernando Mendoza, Indiana?
1: I'm saying it's going to be saying. How's that?
0: Oh, boy.
1: There's quarterback, Ohio. Because if Smith's going to win it, he's going to have hauled in a bunch of passes from saying, who is going to have thrown to other guys, too. So there you have it. There's my prediction.
0: All right, fair enough. By the way, in a couple weeks, the Ohio Gambler returns.
1: Can't wait.
0: Yeah, can't wait for the NFL music as the background as well. Should be fun.
1: All right.
0: We got to go. Let's UPS out those thank yous. One to Rocky, another to Leah B. Olson. For Wally, I'm Eric saying so long. Your 10K takes your sports ticket.
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17: With SRN News, I'm Keith Peters in Washington. A Texas judge has denied Minnesota's bid to extradite an ICE officer wanted on assault charges.
18: A federal judge has refused to order Texas to extradite Immigration and Customs Enforcement Officer Christian Castro. Castro is charged in Minnesota with assault and falsely reporting a crime, accused of shooting 24-year-old Julio Cesar Sosa Celis in the leg at a Minneapolis home in January. Castro is also charged with falsely accusing Sosa Celis and another man of attacking an ICE officer under Texas law and barring extradition. Castro must be released after 90 days of detention, which is Thursday. Minnesota officials say they believe Castro could flee to Mexico. I'm Lisa Dwyer.
17: On Wall Street, the Dow down by 113 points. This is SRN News.
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25: Near the end of the Revolutionary War, George Washington received a letter from one of his own officers. Colonel Louis Nicola suggested that America might be better served by a monarchy, with Washington himself as king. Washington firmly rejected the idea. He had spent years leading Americans in a fight for independence from a monarchy. He would not see that victory end with America creating a king of its own. He understood that the cause of the revolution was greater than any one man. His example reminds us that power can be offered, earned, or taken. But character determines whether we use it for ourselves or remain faithful to something greater.
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1: From Bloomberg World Headquarters in New York, I'm Doug Krisner. Let's update top stories and market action. Fed Governor Lisa Cook, he is denying any wrongdoing and vowing to fight President Trump's attempt to oust her from the Fed for cause. Now, President Trump's letter to Cook of August 5th gave her until today to respond to accusations that she committed mortgage fraud. After the bell, we heard from NVIDIA. The company reported second quarter sales more than doubled from last year to $96.2 billion. But the company's guidance for revenue in the current quarter left some investors underwhelmed. However, then on the call with analysts, NVIDIA gave a bullish sales outlook for fiscal 2028. Here is Bloomberg's Ed Ludlow.
30: Story's changed. It changed in a moment. NVIDIA does not typically give annual guidance. You know, this is rare. And so the CFO said that there will be 70% revenue growth in fiscal 28. That's calendar year 27. The street going into this had consensus of 45% growth.
1: That is Bloomberg's Ed Ludlow. At the moment, shares in NVIDIA are up by more than 4% in late U.S. trading. We also heard after the bell from Salesforce. The company issued an outlook for strong revenue expansion, announcing an expanded partnership with Anthropic. At the same time, Salesforce reported its AI tool, Agent Force, is on track to contribute about $1.5 billion in revenue this year. Shares in Salesforce right now are up something greater than 12% in late trading. CrowdStrike Holdings forecast revenue for the full year above estimates. This guidance reflects greater demand for cybersecurity given greater adoption of artificial intelligence. Shares in CrowdStrike at the moment up 10%. The equity market traded cautiously in front of those earnings from NVIDIA. We had the Dow slipping 0.2%. The S&P was essentially flat. NASDAQ comp down 0.1%. Right now, in futures trading, though, the S&P 500 contract is up 0.6%. NASDAQ 100 futures higher by more than 1%. Now, in terms of the economy, the Fed's key metric on inflation rose slightly more than forecast last month. This is the Personal Consumption Expenditures Price Index. It was up in July at an annual rate of 3.7%, well above the Fed's 2% target. Now on Friday, Fed Chair Kevin Warsh will be speaking at the Fed Symposium in Jackson Hole, Wyoming. And so far, Warsh has avoided a firm stance on tackling prices. Global news 24 hours a day and whenever you want it with Bloomberg News Now. 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
31: You're listening to the Big Take Asia podcast on Bloomberg Radio. I'm Wan Ha. Today in the show, we're talking about microdramas, how they became a global obsession, and how AI is reshaping the industry. Casey Esser was chasing an acting career in Los Angeles. He was balancing a full-time job as a personal trainer with occasional acting gigs. Then one day, he got the kind of phone call that anyone trying to break into the industry dreads.
0: My agent and manager at the time in 2023 were like, hey, you know, we think you're great, but this just isn't happening. You know, we're going to let you go.
31: Casey says he didn't let the bad news stop him. The next day, he started looking for auditions on his own and ended up being cast as the lead in a new series called Fated to My Forbidden Alpha. It was about an orphan maid who falls in love with a werewolf who also happens to be super rich. The series began shooting almost right away. It wasn't tied to a big name studio or streaming platform. It was for a mobile app he'd never heard of.
0: People would say, like, what did you just shoot? And I'm like, oh, it's like a short form episodic. And they're like, what's that? And I was like, I actually don't know.
31: What Casey didn't realize was that he'd stumbled into one of the fastest growing forms of entertainment, microdramas. Microdramas are essentially mini soap operas meant to be watched on your phone. They're shot vertically, run roughly 1 to 3 minutes, and they are chock full of over-the-top drama and camp. Think Secret Heirs, love triangles, and lots of dramatic face slapping.
2: He was in bed with me.
5: You're lying.
31: Within weeks of its release, Casey's show racked up hundreds of millions of views.
0: I shared the poster on Instagram, and in my mind, it was like, okay, like, we did that, like, moving on. And then, like, 2 weeks later, started getting messages from all these different countries. And that was my first time, like, going viral. I just couldn't believe how many people it reached. It changed my life completely.
31: Since then, Casey has appeared in dozens of microdramas. The craze that began in China has spread to the rest of the world, and now the broader entertainment business.
8: By some estimates, one-tenth of the entire world's population watches microdrama. Omdia, which is a research company, estimates the industry generated about $11 billion globally in 2025, and it's expected to more than double by 2030 to $26 billion.
31: Yang Yang is a producer on this show and is based in Hong Kong. Lately, she's been reporting on the microdrama boom, as has Bloomberg Businessweek's Christopher Beam.
9: There's been a lot of adoption around the world. As you can imagine, there are companies trying to present microdramas as the next wave of telenovelas. So it is a global phenomenon with differences in various regions.
31: Chris and Young say recently, it seems like microdramas are everywhere, on hundreds of dedicated apps worldwide, in marketing and promotional content from brands like Crocs and Maybelline, even on The Tonight Show, starring Jimmy Fallon and John Stamos.
10: Why? Why would you do this? I've never even met you.
11: No. We've met before, but I'm sure you don't remember a lowly caddy at your precious country club.
31: But as microdramas surge into the mainstream, the industry is grappling with a disruptive force that could reshape its future.
8: You have AI cutting costs and making the business model more efficient and more scalable. On the other hand, you have the human cost and displacement, also a lot of repetitive content made by AI. The real question isn't, is AI good or bad for the industry, but rather, who benefits from AI's impact and who's left out?
31: This is the Big Take Asia from Bloomberg News. I'm Wan Ha. Every week, we take you inside some of the world's biggest and most powerful economies and the markets, tycoons, and businesses that drive this ever-shifting region. Today in the show, microdramas. How a Chinese entertainment phenomenon became a global obsession, whether it can sustain interest, and how AI is reshaping the industry. A microdrama series can run anywhere between 50 to 90 episodes in total. But because each episode only lasts a few minutes, you can binge watch the entire thing in about an hour. And if you're on social media, chances are you've already scrolled past one.
12: TikTok started showing me these little like snippets of what appeared to be a TV show question mark.
13: Is anybody else obsessed with those like mini K-dramas that be on TikTok now? I mean, some of them are really, some of them I do be really into like this.
31: Bloomberg's Young Young says that's usually how it starts. A few episodes show up as ads on your Instagram and TikTok feeds. They're super compelling, short and packed with lots of plot twists, emotional beats and cliffhangers.
8: It's coined as dopamine storytelling. The point is to lure you to these individual microdrama apps. That's where you're going to pay with your money or with your attention to watch ad to finish watching these microdrama episodes.
31: These bite-sized episodes served up over social media are bait for a bigger business opportunity. To continue watching the rest of the series, viewers often are pushed to download dedicated apps. Some charge a subscription fee, while others let you watch for free, as long as you're willing to sit through ads.
8: Microdrama is surging. We see the downloads globally in the first quarter of this year up 140% year on year. So in early 2026, the US alone drove nearly 40% of global in-app purchase for microdrama, which is the largest single market outside of China. And where we see these exponential growth are the markets like Southeast Asia, South Asia, like India and Latin America.
31: Like many of the apps themselves, the microdrama format started in China in the late 2010s. Production companies began packaging popular web novels into short, serialized videos designed to be watched on a commute or a work break.
8: Imagine you're on the packed train after a long day of work, or you're between your shifts and you only have 10 minutes of break time. You don't have the time and mental capacity to watch something like The Odyssey. You just want something fast and entertaining and bridge you through this break time.
31: The pandemic supercharged the trend. People were spending more time on their phones. And thanks to social media apps like Douyin, China's version of TikTok, people were already used to watching short vertical content. When Douyin saw how viral some popular microdramas were becoming, it started working with production studios to put them on its platform.
8: In the initial days in China, microdrama got so popular partially because it was enabled to infiltrate platforms like Douyin. And Douyin would distribute content from microdrama companies, and they would target it directly to people who they already know enjoy these short, snappy, dramatic content.
31: The numbers were staggering. Last year, nearly 700 million people in China, about half of the country's population, were watching microdramas. And the industry generated more revenue than China's entire movie box office 2 years in a row. But
8: that market hit a wall. The predominant audience is female, about 18 to 45 age range. So it's a very specific kind of pool.
31: As the domestic market became more crowded, Chinese production companies started looking overseas, and they produced thousands of new titles aimed at international audiences. By early last year, more than 200 microdrama apps had launched outside of China. That's nearly four times the number from the previous year.
8: Globally, the average daily time spent on microdrama apps, it rose to 25 minutes by April 2026. That's about 85% up from last January. Mm. And this is according to Sensor Tower, an industry research firm.
31: How does that compare to like streaming Netflix or anything else that you might be watching?
8: That is closing in on your traditional streaming platforms, which has stayed roughly flat compared to microdrama. And I think that's number on that is about 35 minutes per day. So 25, 35, it's edging close.
31: But taking the microdrama playbook global hasn't been straightforward. Companies quickly discovered that audiences in different markets want different kinds of stories. and they're willing to pay for them in different ways, too. In places like the U.S., subscriptions to microdrama apps can cost close to $40 a month. That's more expensive than a premium ad-free Netflix subscription.
8: Developed economies, places like the U.S., Germany, Japan, people there are more willing to pay to watch, whereas people in Southeast Asia or Latin America are happy to watch 1 minute ad to keep watching the rest of the series.
31: Going global has brought microdramas millions of new viewers, but it also created a new challenge. Not everyone wants to pay to watch them.
8: So the industry is acquiring users faster than it's monetizing them. And the shift is happening from high value markets like the US, like North America, to high volume markets like Southeast Asia, India. And that's forcing the business model to pivot as well.
31: For an industry built on producing more than 50 episodes for just one series, this puts pressure on the bottom line. That means the industry needs to produce a lot of content without spending a lot to make it. And that's where AI comes in.
8: So this industry so far is still very dominated by Chinese-backed companies. They are using AI to produce, to write script. Some of them are using AI actors. And some of them are also training AI models to predict audience drop-offs.
31: Mm.
8: And I'm not sure if these models are in use right now, but this is the hope. One of the executives told me that they want to have more precise predictions for audience fatigue. So nuanced to an extent that I know at 2 minutes and 30 seconds, this is a place where people will feel a bit tired or bored, and let's put some spice there.
31: This has been the Big Take Asia podcast on Bloomberg Radio. I'm Wan Ha, and I spoke with Bloomberg's Yang Yang and Bloomberg Business Week's Christopher Beam about the microdrama boom.
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3: I'm Francine Lacqua, and you're listening to a portion of the Leaders with Francine Lacqua podcast on Bloomberg Radio. Today, we're speaking with Vimal Kapur, the chair and chief executive of the newly formed automation company Honeywell Technologies.
4: We as a company have been always fast adopter of technology, and we adopt AI naturally. Where we have seen most impact is more productivity. Transformational will occur if we redraw our work,
3: right,
4: in which we can use agents as part of our workflow. And that requires us to reimagine the work by itself.
3: I'm Francine Lacqua, and this is Leaders, the podcast that explores what drives the world's most influential people. Be sure to follow and subscribe now so you never miss an episode. Until recently, Kapur was a group chair and CEO of Honeywell International, the tech and manufacturing conglomerate that made everything from thermostats to aircraft engines. Now, Kapur's road to the C-suite is particularly interesting to me. He started and spent much of his career in India, his birthplace. Joining in his 20s, he then rose to running its automation business in India, a satellite site of Honeywell. But it wasn't until later that he moved to corporate Honeywell in the U.S. and eventually secured the top job. However, shortly after assuming the role of group CEO, Kapur made the bold decision to break up the company, a move that actually coincided with the arrival of an activist investor on the scene. And with 2026 marking the culmination of Honeywell's split, I wanted to catch up with Kapur as he prepared for his new role. Vimal Kapur, thank you so much for joining us on Leaders.
4: I appreciate you having me here today.
3: Talk to me about how you started out.
4: So my first job was a government-owned company. Didn't like the speed at which they work, not my place. So found a job in another smaller company, which was, much more traditional way of working, very centralized, and didn't like that either. And then Honeywell started a joint venture with the Tata Group in 1988, and I joined in 89. And it was actually a startup. And one benefit there was that you don't have a defined job. Job depends upon what's going on, and you have to take different roles, which makes you learn more by default. You're less compartmentalization. So that early learning through that cycle was very, very helpful to, be in commercial function, to be in project management, and that gives you a much more accelerated pace of learning.
3: So there's a school of thought that says, look, if you don't work in the headquarters, it's actually very, very difficult to rise to the top. That wasn't your case.
4: One thing I always believe is there's no one definitive path for you to get to the top of any role in a company. So I did practically all my life into the roles which were customer facing or business, and never worked in corporate ever. So it's kind of good to be called corporate now and being CEO of the company. It's a different, but I certainly benefit from my years of experience in different segments of the company.
3: I mean, that's really different from other CEOs.
4: Maybe it is. I guess the benefit of having worked in different parts of the company certainly gives you more clarity on the customer needs and how employees think and how the business really works. I think it's easier to learn the corporate side of it. I think the new things I had to learn as a CEO was more around building relationship with investor. That's relatively new, but the business side is very, very similar.
3: So what did you learn about leading a team outside headquarters as opposed to, within headquarters?
4: I think leading a team outside headquarters, people want more decision powers. They want to move with speed, and they want to be clear on what they can do and what they cannot do. Once they know that, they feel more empowered. So that to me is fundamental difference, that you come with a mindset of how to make things easier, because big companies can make things more complicated.
3: So concretely, how do you do it? Do you remind people also on the ground, or do you remind headquarters to listen to people on the ground?
4: So simply saying reduced bureaucracy, you can end up creating work which is more than the previous work, which will not lead to any outcome. But if you want to get more work to the front end, you have to make structural changes on how you're organized,

0: maybe the decision rights have to move from center to the front end, and that requires time. But that's some of the things you know, we have been doing.
1: Is it difficult to get noticed? Again, when you were sitting in India, was it difficult to speak up if everything felt so far away?
0: You know, in a company like Honeywell, there's a benefit of having a global structure in which you get to participate in different decision making. But obviously, as I moved into different roles, your visibility changes because your decision rights are changing, right? You are doing different roles. I never felt I was not heard. Part of it is also in your own mindset. How much you think you can bring up something, and that's why the quality of courage is very important. How do you say what's, you know, working well and or not working well with facts? Yep. You don't offer opinion. You don't kind of pass a generic statement, oh, this doesn't work. You know, tell me more. What's your solution? Because it's easier to criticize, but hard to fix it. So you, if you kind of come with that mindset to say, I observe this, I think this is a better way to do it, that's get appreciated more than just being generally critical of everything you know, generally in the organization.
1: Sugarcoating it or not sugarcoating it?
0: I think you want to be respectful. Facts should be stated in a manner which are facts. And then you don't want to criticize anything, which doesn't mean you have to sugarcoat it. But you don't be critical. You state facts to say this is less effective mm-hmm. because here are the facts and here's an alternative way to do it.
1: So what was the moment where you thought you were being considered for CEO or a bigger job?
0: So for Honeywell, I would say there's no one moment. First thing I did was never said no to any role mm-hmm. because I always believed that all jobs are good. Mm-hmm.
1: Can you say no to a role, or if you're offered it, you usually have to say yes?
0: Yeah, but sometimes if you're too choosy and too debating, yeah. I think you are starting with a negative mindset. I always say that if a role exists in a company, it is important. Because large companies will eliminate a role if it was not important for them, right? So I think each role, when you perform and you outperform, that makes a case that you're ready for next move. Yeah. And I think there was no one job which I did which made such a big transformational gain. It's like this job, you performed well. Next job, you performed well. And it was, I would say, two or three times when I outperformed. It kind of makes a case that, okay, you're a strong candidate.
1: So when did you get the call to go to head office? What was that like?
0: So I was a segment leader in 2022 when my previous CEO of Honeywell, he mentioned that he would like to, you know, considering, you know, retirement. And he mentioned to me that that's a plan and I'll have to go through the formal interview process with the board. You know, I'm the candidate, but I'm not the selection. Then process is quite interesting because you have to put forward a vision of the company to the board and you have nobody supporting you at all. You're off all by yourself because nobody knows the process is going on. So you have no help. You have to build your own materials. You have to research all by yourself. And you have to do that while you're doing your job because it's supposed to be all confidential, which was fun, I would say.
1: Fun or terrifying? Or
0: it's
1: both?
0: Fun. It's fun. I treat that anything learning should be treated with fun. When your hard work becomes stressful, it just is terrifying at that point of time. So I went through that process and board selected me as a candidate. And then 2023, June, I assumed the role. It was announced a couple of months earlier.
1: Okay, so you get this like call. I don't know. It's a secret. Is it a secret mm-hmm. call? And you have to come up with a secret plan, mm-hmm. right, to convince the board that yeah. you're the right person for the job.
0: Right.
1: Do you tell your family?
0: Yeah, of course. I told my wife and my daughter that the only two people I have to share. You have to share your excitement with somebody.
1: Yeah. And what were their reactions?
0: They obviously were, I would say, a bit shocked because nobody expected me to get this far. Let's be, you know, they always felt that I do well. I take my job very seriously, but I don't take myself very seriously. That's kind of been my mantra. You know, you don't overthink of yourself. I started as an entry-level engineer in Honeywell. So they've seen me grown over so many roles. I think they did not expect I'll reach that far. So I think that's a kind of a surprise.
1: In 2024, not long after Vimal Kapur assumed the role of Group CEO, a well-known activist investor, Elliott Investment Management, amassed a $5 billion plus stake in Honeywell and called for the conglomerate to split. Now, Kapur was already in the process of slimming down the portfolio, having announced 1 month earlier the spin-off of Honeywell's advanced material business as a standalone company. But Elliott's move also shone a spotlight on the company's performance and strategic direction. So in February 2025, shortly after Elliot's intervention, Kapoor confirmed that the remainder of Honeywell would break up. I wanted to know how Kapoor handled the pressure, how it impacted his decision-making, and how he thinks other CEOs facing activist investors can focus on driving results while canceling out the noise. You announced that Honeywell will be split up.
0: Mm-hmm.
1: What was wrong with the Honeywell of before?
0: Honeywell did extremely well in the last 20 years period from 2005 to 2022, 2023 time frame. It created a massive shareholder value. We are a company which did a great job of running businesses efficiently, globalizing ourselves. So it was clear to me that our next 50 years, the earnings growth will come from top line growth. And top line growth is hard to accomplish if you are a complex structure with addressing multiple segments. That was my incoming thesis when I started. But two things happening simultaneously when I started as a CEO. The first was aerospace industry started growing. And at the same time, ChatGPT came in and AI started becoming an important conversation. I always felt that we need to simplify. Aerospace has a huge growth potential in front of it. Automation business have a huge growth potential in front of it with AI. And when we did the work, we found that each company can stand at its own feet with these growth vectors, which went toward this decision.
1: But it must be hard to take
0: it's
1: a company
0: difficult.
1: That
0: yeah.
1: you've always worked there mm-hmm. almost to decide to split it up in three completely different entities.
0: Yeah, I think it's hard. Yeah, but if you do it thoughtfully, you're preparing each company for its success for the next 50 to 100 years. And that's a belief we are really in, that each segment we have created is capable of its own future with a very compelling proposition.
1: You also had an activist investor on your tail,
0: mm-hmm.
1: Elliot.
0: Yes.
1: Did that focus the mind? Was that a catalyst for splitting up?
0: It was. Elliot came into our Honeywell stock in late 24, and we were far along the way towards this journey. And I would say that given what they wanted versus where we were going strategically, we were quite aligned. So there was no disagreement.
1: Okay.
0: It was not what, it's how. I want to go from A to B, go by train or go by plane. That's an opinion. But you can always align on that. So I would say it's been a very collaborative approach.
1: When did you find out you had an activist investor? Because speaking to CEOs, a lot of them say, look, this is a nightmare because you're trying to do your strategy.
0: Yeah.
1: And suddenly you have someone that just wants in.
0: Yeah. So I learned the same day like everybody else learned, because it was a public letter. So I did not have any.
1: So you don't get a call before?
0: Not really. I think they were very clear on their expectation with their research, which was made public.
1: Coming up, more from my conversation with Vimal Kapoor, the chair and chief executive of the newly formed automation company, Honeywell Technologies. I'm Francine Lacqua, and this is Bloomberg.
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26: Foundations of Freedom, a look at America's founding principles and the leaders who shaped our nation.
27: Near the end of the Revolutionary War, George Washington received a letter from one of his own officers. Colonel Louis Nicola suggested that America might be better served by a monarchy, with Washington himself as king. Washington firmly rejected the idea. He had spent years leading Americans in a fight for independence from a monarchy. He would not see that victory end with America creating a king of its own. He understood that the cause of the revolution was greater than any one man. His example reminds us that power can be offered, earned, or taken. But character determines whether we use it for ourselves or remain faithful to something greater.
28: One year ago, the nation mourned the loss of one of its biggest advocates, one of its biggest fans, and one of its strongest warriors, Charlie Kirk. And although his life was cut short by senseless violence, his legacy lives on. 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
36: I'm Francine Lacqua, and you're listening to a portion of the Leaders with Francine Lacqua podcast on Bloomberg Radio. Today, we're speaking with Vimal Kapur, the chair and chief executive of the newly formed automation company Honeywell Technologies.
37: So I know a lot of CEOs will be watching this, and a lot of them will want to know. I mean, did you call, you know, Elliot when you found out?
0: Yeah, we met with them right away.
37: Straight away.
0: Mm-hmm.
37: And then it was an exchange of ideas mm-hmm. of what they wanted before you told them your plans, or was it consensus?
0: No, their letter was public on what they wanted. And so we understood their plans and we shared our point of view on what we want to do and why. And there was a consensus on that's the right thing to do.
37: So what's your best piece of advice to the chief executive that will be getting a call maybe today?
0: I would say that if you have a conviction on your strategy, that's what you need to, really think about and worry about. If that's clear, then it's less about what they believe in. It's more about what you believe in. And if you believe in something and you're able to articulate it with a lot of passion, the probability is that you will be listened. But if you're all over the place, then the opposition can win because you lack clarity.
37: So be prepared at all time in your strategy.
0: I think you be clear on the longer term view of your business, and specifically when the business is not performing well or stock is not performing well, you need to be clear on what are the underlying drivers and what are you going to do about that. If you're clear on it, whether it's your current shareholders, they're asking the same question. It is not then activists have to show up. We all have share owners, and they're obviously going to ask the question, what's the pathway to break this, lack of shareholder return? Your board is going to ask you that question. So I don't think the question really changes. It's just the narrative of activists just gets more visibility.
37: Did they, shorten the timeline of what the transformation of the company happened?
0: No. Not really. I mean, I think we...
37: Did they accelerate anything?
0: No, we are. We said that we're going to complete the aerospace spin by end of 2026. But we are able to procedurally do it faster. I don't think anybody can sit in end of 24 and forecast it'll take how much time. But once you make an announcement, it's in everybody's interest to do it faster.
36: Honeywell's breakup into three separate companies was finalized in June 2026. There's a specialty materials company, the aerospace and aviation company, and Honeywell Technologies, the automation company that Kapoor is running now. With a changing brief, I was keen to ask Kapoor what it's like to be a chief executive operating in the current geopolitical climate and where he sees the greatest opportunity for AI.
37: Do you think the U.S. economy is going through a transformational change? And this is because of automation. It's because of aero defense. It's because of demands on, you know, from the Trump administration. And how different will that look like?
0: Aerospace is benefiting from growth in demand of consumer travel, business jet travel, and defense growth. And for automation business, we have been controlling building infrastructure, airports, refineries, warehouses for many years. But the data we collected was only used for control. And that's the question we are asking ourselves, how the data becomes more useful for more operational excellence of an asset. So that's an opportunity for us.
37: But given we're talking about leadership, how difficult is it to be, you know, a U.S.-based chief executive with unpredictable policies coming from the White House?
0: I mean, I would say the businesses like predictability, and clearly the predictability is less or things are changing more faster and you have to adapt to it. I mean, you know, this is a reality and whether it is, you know, tariff-based thing which occurred, now that's become a new normal. We fully understand what the administration expectation is. The job of CEOs have become much more dynamic since COVID. So to me, it's in the series of that constant high amount of change. And we are getting more and more used to it to deal with the change all the time.
37: But is it having thicker skin? I mean, sometimes you see also President Trump attacking companies. So how do you manage, again, reputational damage?
0: I think you do the right thing as a company. I mean, as a company, we believe you should do what's right for our shareholders, what's right for our customers. And as long as you focus on the foundational things, I don't wake up in the morning to worry about external factors beyond my control.
37: Even if that means policy change or being directly attacked.
0: Policy change, yeah. I mean, the policy change, you have to respond to policy change at any point of time. Absolutely.
37: Who do you rely on for advice?
0: On my entire staff, on my entire team, and to board in certain in nature. I, by default, believes in collective decision making. Yeah. I don't absolve the fact I have to make a decision. In the end, I have to take a call. But you want to have everybody's opinion and input. And then that way you're able to make more superior decision versus, you know, you just want to impose your will.
37: What about external advice? So I imagine the biggest and hardest decision you've had to make was to split Honeywell. Did you get external bankers advising you or consultancy firms?
0: You use the bankers or consultant just to validate your thinking. You are not going to rely on third party for such a big decision. But if you want to cement that decision to say, let's check the tertiary factors and make sure that we are not making any error, that's where we want to use, you know, external help. And we do. And we like to work with, you know, external bankers and consultants.
37: Are there any books or management frameworks that have helped you along the way?
0: I never studied MBA, so I was always conscious of that. So I always used to read a lot of books on something which I'm experiencing. I mean, early days, I was a big fan of Lean Six Sigma. You know, 20 years back to reach books on Toyota production system, how exactly it works, right? So you go with
37: that's
0: that.
37: A page turner.
0: Yep. So you always are using a good quality framework all the time. Nowadays, you kind of watch a lot. And, you know, YouTube is kind of new way to go. How do you learn about AI and what it means versus large language model versus agentic versus generative? You need to know it all.
37: But how important is AI to the work you do at Honeywell?
0: We as a company have been always fast adopter of technology. So to me, part of it is how it drives productivity in our own operations. Mm-hmm. The advantage we have is because we are digitally native for many years, we have invested in a lot of foundational systems.
37: Right.
0: We can adopt it faster. We don't have to do the foundational work. But the bigger opportunity for us is how we use it for our customers.
37: But is this productivity, or does it actually enable you to do something that you can't do now? Is it transformational?
0: Mostly, I would say where we have seen most impact is more productivity, specifically in the software development and software testing. Transformational will occur if we redraw our work,
37: right,
0: in which we can use agents as part of our workflow. And that requires us to reimagine the work by itself. Look at the steps which an agent can perform, and then the rest of the steps human has to perform. And I truly believe this is another way to drive productivity. What excites me is the opportunity it has for our customers, because we create a lot of data. Our customers have one common issue in the sectors we serve. Mm-hmm. They are short of skilled people.
37: Right.
0: Skilled people require to operate, to maintain, to run. They are increasingly becoming lesser as retirements are coming. So they are already forecasting lesser and lesser people available as a workforce, mm-hmm, for specific roles. And the only solution is you automate a portion of work, or you make the work performed by a lower skilled people. So it means we have to create more tools so that people are more productive. So a 5-year experienced person can do a 15-year experienced person's role. And that's where the AI, physical AI world comes in, where we are having leadership, that we use the data we created, we have in our systems, and we train the data to perform the task to make our customers' people more skilled, make their assets run smarter, operations run better.
37: I mean, workers must be anxious about it.
0: Yes and no. If you are in a segment we serve, there are shortage of people by default. There, the role of AI will be more agentic systems coming in over a period of time. So that's true to every company. But if I look at our customers' world, they don't have enough people to run their operations, maintain their operations efficiently. So there's less anxiety about anybody taking away job. The more anxiety is what will happen 3 to 5 years from now. Because foundationally, pretty much in the entire world, the population is not growing. The implication of that is 10 to 15 years from now, less workforce is coming into work. So how will work happen in that case when you need a touch labor? So I think displacement will occur where work can be automated.
37: But does it change the qualities in leaders that we need? That you're no longer a cheerleader, mm-hmm, or someone who inspires or has a vision, but you're more of a programmer?
0: If you look at the evolution of technology over the last 30, 40 years, the more and more work is getting automated and humans are elevated to a higher level of decision making. It comes in bursts, and every time a big burst comes. So when I started working, for the first 1 year or 18 months, I had not even a computer. I was given computer in 89. So I'm from the era which saw PC first, then there was internet. Then there was a mobile phone. So all these, every time these occurrences occur, there's a lot of noise. It's going to take away jobs. But then this is a way technology inflects itself and it becomes a new normal. Yeah, there's always some churn. And I think as humans, we have to basically remember we have to always raise our skills. If we are static, then our jobs are always at risk.
37: Rapid fire. In an era of workers needing to skill up, what's a new skill you've learned recently?
0: Learning more about AI and difference between, I didn't even know the difference between different forms of AI. So just last Sunday, I saw a 1-hour video between generative AI and agentic AI. What's the difference?
37: Career coach, great investment or pass?
0: I think it depends on who you are. If you need help to build certain skills, and career coach is a great tool. You must know what help you need. But if you're looking generically and find a magic answer, then it's a pass.
37: Have you had a career coach?
0: I had good HR partners for many years, I would say, and I treated them as a career coach to help me become a better leader. And I gave them always the keys to the kingdom to say, you can criticize me, but you have to let me know what I can do better.
37: Top tip for pushing back against being micromanaged.
0: Show the facts how it is causing the harm. You know, if you simply say a high level statement that it's not working, people are going to shrug shoulder or roll up the eyes. But if you're more specific to say, here's an example, how micromanage is causing the damage, slowing me down, we're losing the business or losing the speed, then there's a higher probability that, you know, the leadership team will listen.
37: Vimal, thank you so much for your time today.
0: Thank you very much. Thanks for having me.
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3: 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The parent company of Facebook and Instagram has reached a settlement in a lawsuit over teen social.